0: be a black fellow like me.
1: Organisers of Australia's biggest Outback Music Festival say it's officially a sellout. The Mundi Mundi Bash in Broken Hill will be held later this month. This year's festival will include a new bash choir with participants seeking to become the world's biggest Outback choir. There'll be Dunny Door painting as well as the Big Blue Day map of Australia world record attempt, which raises funds for Beyond Blue. An Indigenous community in Indonesia has found a way to protect an endangered cockatoo while continuing a sacred tradition. The people of Seram Island have traditionally hunted endangered salmon-crested cockatoos for their feathers, which are used in a ceremony which marks young men's transition to adulthood. Researchers have helped establish a feather bank made up of naturally shed feathers from rehabilitation centres, which eliminates the need to hunt wild birds for the ceremony. Turning to sport, Matt King has been unveiled as the new head coach of the New South Wales men's State of Origin team. He replaces Laurie Daly, who formally stepped down yesterday after winning this year's series 2-1. King has most recently worked as an assistant coach for the Blues and the Sydney Roosters in the NRL.
2: I'm very clear on what it looks like to be the head coach of New South Wales. As Trotto mentioned, I've had a front row seat the last couple of years with Laurie, 12 months before that with Michael Maguire, and I have a true understanding of what it means to lead this great state of ours, and I can't wait for that opportunity.
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1: 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We broadcast on 89.5 FM down here in the Tuggeranong Valley. But if you're elsewhere, like Fiji, for example, Brian, you can listen to us on the interweb or on the Community Radio Plus app. But before we do anything, let's look at the weather. And at the moment, it's up to 6.2. I'm going to have to take my gloves off. It feels like 4.3. We're looking at a high today of 12. And tomorrow we've got minus 2 to 13, so very similar to today. Thursday, minus 4 to 14, so it's going to give me nice and cold then. Friday, minus 3 to 15. Saturday, minus 3 to 16. Sunday, 1 to 13. And it looks like it's warming up next week, but that's because the weather, the weekend's getting wet, especially Sunday. We're looking up to 20 millimetres. So let's hope none of it comes into my unit, because it does when it rains sometimes. Anyway, right, well, protest songs. Well, let's go to the actual archetype one. Well, not the archetype, but let's look at what we're facing in certain events in the Middle East and certain people in America who are claiming their elections are being stolen from them, even though they control everything and they are jerry-rigging everything, so they will control everything for the foreseeable future. Anyway, this is Bob Dylan and Talking World War III.

I said, hold it, Doc, a world war passed my brain. He said, nurse, get your pad, the boy's insane. He took my arm as I said, ouch, as I landed hard on the psychiatric couch. He said, tell

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It was all over by 1:15. I was down in the sewer with some little lover when I peeked out from a manhole cover. Wonder who turned the lights on us. Well, I got up and I walked around, up and down the lonesome town, just wondering which way to go. I lit a cigarette.

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She said, hey, man, are you crazy or something? You see what happened last time they started? Well, I spied me a Cadillac window uptown, and I saw a Cadillac with nobody around. I got into the driver's seat, and I drove down 42nd Street in my Cadillac. Good car to drive after a war.

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But I didn't pay the Conad bill, so the radio didn't work so well. So I turned on the record player. It was Fabian singing, "Tell Your Ma, Tell Your Pa, I love

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She said that for over an hour and hung up.

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My mind's a little different, you see, I dreamt the only person left after the war was me.

Everybody's having them dreams. Everybody sees herself walking around with nobody else. Well, all the people can be half right part of the time. Part of the people can be some right all of the time.

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2: Yeah, well, we might all have to be

donating things soon. We just heard Margot Price on Oval Room, and that's kind of mainstream American folk, so it's infiltrating there. And before that, we had Bob Dylan talking about his worry about World War III, talking World War III blues. Well, let's crack on. I'm going to give a language warning for this next one, because it's AB Original and from their album Reclaim Australia, and it's getting to the stage. I get the impression that even acknowledging there's an Aboriginal or Indigenous history to Australia is becoming political, which is absolutely ridiculous. Anyway, so this is Sorry, and it features Katie Baker. And again, language warning.

Welcome back. That was The Pogues and a song called Streets of Shame, stroke, Birmingham 6. And before that, the ABBA original was Sorry. Well, The Pogues song was specifically, I don't know if you've heard about this over in Australia, you may well have done it. It was very big in the 80s and 70s. It was six Irish people convicted of a pub bombing in Birmingham in 1974, and the police just basically, they rounded up six Irish people because they thought it was the IRA and put them in jail, and they got found guilty despite few evidence and confessions coerced out of them. For example, putting a dog in with a cell with a man who was terrified of dogs and saying we're going to set it, well, basically setting the dog on him for a while. Not onto him, but, you know, putting it off just at the last moment to get the coerced confessions. So that was what that song was about. And anyway, we all like to think our own police force aren't doing those sorts of things, but these things happen and we should know about them. Right, well, let's crack on with, like I said before, the AB original song. It's like playing Indigenous songs. It's its own protest. I'm going to play a couple now. This is Victor Patrick, Walk Me to the End of the Marsh.

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1: Wow. Welcome back. We just heard, just switch screens because for what's coming up next. We just heard Mr. Rhodes and It's Hard, and before that I had Victor Patrick and Walk Me to the End of the Marsh. Well, let's get back to non-protest songs, although there are protest songs and there are protest songs. There was a big album that came out in the 1970s called Tubular Bells, and it basically put Virgin Records on the map because Richard Branson financed it, and it basically set up his record label, and it became a massive piece of, you know, musical history, Tubular Bells. Tubular Bells 2 came out, and then Tubular Bells 3 came out, and I didn't know this until about 2004 when I found them in the shops, and it blew me away. Anyway, so this is a song from Tubular Bells 3, which takes its musical lead from the end of the first part of Tubular Bells. It's a song called Far Above the Clouds, and it's from Tubular Bells 3. I hope you enjoy.

0: Bowel cancer is Australia's second biggest cancer killer, but you can help us change that. The National Bowel Cancer Screening Program is backed by thousands of health professionals. And we're sending out millions of these bowel cancer screening kits. Because if detected early, this hidden killer can be successfully treated in more than 90% of cases. There's a lot we can do if you do the test.
1: Yeah, you get to a certain age, you're doing that test all the blooming time. Anyway, so we just heard Armic and The Lone Review, and before that we had Mike Oldfield, Far Above the Clouds. That's from his Tubular Bells 3 album. Well, thought we'd give us a bit of a break from shouting vocals, etc. You're listening to Our Cut to Collect here on Valley FM. It's coming up towards, well, about 12 to 11, coming towards the final hour, and we look at some 1976 music and some more Herbie Hancock. I do not apologise. Anyway, this is Band of Forces and their song called Evening Kitchen.

Then we have The Joy of Beastie Boys and Shazam, and before that we had Evening Kitchen by Band of Horses. To take us towards the news, we've got some Australian releases. I'm going to try and get them both in. I may only get one in. This is Mac and Char and Take Our Time On Forever.

this music for you, and one of my favourite pieces of music ever is coming up, and one of my least favourite David Bowie songs. So, well, you'll have to wait till the third hour to find out what they are. I hope you enjoy it. Listen to the news. I'll come back when you don't.

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1: Hello, I'm Laura Devoy. The peak body representing commercial free-to-air broadcasters says restrictions on gambling advertising should be workable. A Senate committee is examining the federal government's proposed gambling laws, including a triple lock obligation which requires streaming and online platforms to enforce a login, confirm a user is over 18, and provide an option to opt out of ads. Free TV Australia says its future depends on a sustainable advertising model. Spokeswoman Bridget Fair told the inquiry, the age assurance requirements must be proportionate.
2: These services are free live simulcasts of broadcast services. They're not gambling or adult sites and they shouldn't be treated the same way. Facial recognition, credit cards and government ID are not appropriate for people trying to sign into what is a service that should be able to be easily accessed by every Australian.
1: Australians have lodged a record number of financial complaints. David Wilson has more.
3: A total of 119,949 financial complaints were recorded by the Australian Financial Complaints Authority in the last financial year. It's the third consecutive year the number of complaints has exceeded 100,000. Personal transaction accounts, motor vehicle insurance and credit cards were the most complained about products. The most reported issues were delays in claim handling, service quality and claim rejection, while scam complaints rose 12% following decline the previous year. The authority says the figures highlight the impact ongoing cost of living challenges and economic uncertainty is having on consumers.
1: The death toll from twin earthquakes in Venezuela in June has topped 6,000. Authorities say around 1,400 people remain unaccounted for. The Honourable Justice Thomas Bradley has received the King's approval and will become the 28th Governor of Queensland. Justice Bradley has served on Queensland's Court of Appeal since March 2025 after serving as a Supreme Court judge since 2018. He will succeed Dr. Jeanette Young and will officially be sworn in on November the 1st. Six young people from regional and rural Australia will be in Brisbane this week vying for a national title. The 2026 Agricultural Shows Australia National Rural Ambassador Award program begins at the Royal Queensland Show, the Ecker, on Thursday. Elliot Apple is from Gingin and is the Queensland finalist. He says experience in agriculture and international trade have inspired him to take on new leadership positions.
4: Looking ahead, my ambitions are to be a leader in agriculture. But not just one that wears a suit in Queen Street or in Canberra, but one that has boots on the ground, able to have a true influence on the industry.
1: The winner will be announced next Tuesday. Meantime, a 34-month-old bull from the New South Wales Northern Tablelands has made Ecker history. Cracker has been crowned the heaviest bull, weighing in at

0: 1.426 tonnes. One of the world's most famous cave systems is set to reopen after 7 years. The pandemic, bushfires and floods have kept Jenolan Caves in the New South Wales Central West closed since 2020. Roadworks and a renovation are nearing completion and visitors will be welcomed back next year. Turning to sport, European football's governing body has threatened FIFA with legal action over President Gianni Infantino's plan to sell stakes in major competitions, including the World Cup. Mr. Infantino dropped his plan over the weekend after opposition from UEFA, the Asian Football Confederation, and CONCACAF, the governing body in North and Central America. UEFA says it's now considering legal action, while the Swedish Football Federation says it's looking for a candidate to challenge Mr. Infantino at the next FIFA election.
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Yes, you are in the last hour of our Cats Eclectic here on Valley FM. My name's Andy. I'll be with you through till midday when the Community Radio Folk Show takes over. 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It's now 11.4, so it's getting close to our high of 12. We had a low of minus 2. I'm looked on the actual to find out whether it actually usually goes down way lower than predicted. And then, we might have to do something else while the web page resets itself, because it does this quite an hour. I seem to think tomorrow's minus 3 to 14. Let's see if that changes. Minus 2 to 13, so it's gone down on a high and it's down. That's minus 4 and 14 on Thursday, so minus 2 to 13 tomorrow, minus 4 and 14 on Thursday, minus 3 to 15 on Friday, minus 3 to 16 on Saturday, 1 to 13 on Sunday. And it looks like those weekend things might be malleable. Weekends, when the rain is coming in, 5 millimetres on Saturday, Sunday, 20 millimetres. So I'm guessing the rain will start on Saturday night and just continue through Sunday, if that forecast is accurate. And, you know, it's a few days away now, so it may change, and it often does. Right, I said this, one of my least favourite David Bowie songs is coming up. It's TBC 15 from his Station to Station album. Otherwise, that was one of my favourite Bowie albums, but this song ruins it for me. But it's on the album, so you're going to hear it. And then we're going to go to one of my favourite songs of all time, and you'll hear that when you get there.

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1: Well, there you go, Hejira by Joni Mitchell. I first came across that song in a poetry group when someone just gave us the lyrics, which is really is a poem. And then you listen to the song and you're just mind blown by the musicality of it all. And she was, of course, influenced by jazz, man. Because, yeah, anyway. Right, well, what I'm going to do now is, what I often do is I'm going to compare a different version of that song, which is dangerous because I really like the song, I don't really want to ruin it. But this is Fleet Foxes and their version of Hejira. And, well, we'll see how this goes.

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2: Welcome back. Well, we just heard Bill Withers and a lovely song, I Love You Dawn, which very reminiscent of the MASH theme tune, Suicide is Painless, but fabulous song anyway, because songs are songs and they're all good. And before that, we had the Fleet Foxes and their version of Hegira. Well, I must say I'm happy with that version. I thought it was very good. So I'm adding that to my collection. Well, I promised you some Herbie Hancock, so here it is. It seems that this second hour, we are looking at certain reinterpretations of music. So I'm going to look at some Kraftwerk later on. So I thought I'd look at how Herbie Hancock reinterprets one of his massive hits from his first album, Taking Off, which was Watermelon Man. And this is the reimagined version he did with the Headhunters when he really got into his funk stage.

Well, there we have James Cotton and Set a Date. And before that, we had Herbie Hancock and his reworking of Watermelon Man. Well, we haven't got much time left, but I've got a community announcement to make. And this is about the Red Dove Pre-Loved Clothing Outlet, which will be opening again on Thursday, Friday and Saturday. That's this Thursday, the 6th to the 8th of August at the Tuggeranong Uniting Church Hall, Comrie Street, Erindale. Just up the road from Erindale shops, just around the corner from us, in fact. Opening hours are 9 a.m. to 1 p.m. Celebrating its 20th year of operation, Red Dove features quality clothing at reasonable prices for men, women, children and babies, as well as a variety of fashions and accessories, including shoes, handbags, scarves, earrings, hats, berets, beanies and many other items. Their friendly and helpful volunteers are always happy to give you tips on fashion and style to help you brighten up your winter wardrobe. There is also a range of pre-loved books to give you a good winter's read. A delicious morning tea is available for just a couple of gold coins. Parking is easy and free in the church court car park. That's the Red Dove Pre-Loved Clothing Outlet, Thursday 6th of August to Saturday 8th of August, 9 a.m. to 1 p.m. You may find the perfect garment. Inquiries to the Tuggeranong Uniting Church office on 6231 0488. This is another community announcement brought to you by Valley FM 89.5, the voice of the Tuggeranong Valley. Well, I promised you we're going to compare two other pieces of music. We're going to look at a Kraftwerk piece of music called Hall of Mirrors off their Trans Europe Express album. And then we're going to look at a reworking of it by a group called Silence from Slovenia.

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Sometimes he saw his real face.

fabulous piece of music there by Silence, and that's Hall of Mirrors by, with also featured Danny Clark, their version of the Clarfoot song Hall of Mirrors, which was straight before it. Well, my time is nearly up. Community Radio Folk Show is about to take over. I am going to take us out with, I could shove in 1.5 songs, or I'm just going to play Matthew James Lyons, and I might take you out with another song from that fabulous album called Translovenia Express Volume 2. We'll see. This is Matthew James Lyons and Leaves in the Drive.

Well, there we go. Matthew James Lyons and Leaves in the Drive. Well, my time is up. I hope you've enjoyed the show. I look forward to doing it all over again next week. I will see you then. And to take us out, I'm going to go to another song from the album. It's called By Liebach, and it's British Shaft. And it's not actually a cover. It's just a inspired by. Fabulous piece of music. Catch you next week. Stay warm.

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1: Hello, I'm Laura Devoy. The acting Prime Minister has refused to say whether the government will strengthen its gambling legislation before it's voted on in Parliament. A Senate committee examining the bill has been holding public hearings in Canberra. Yesterday, former NRL player Luke Bateman alleged gambling companies offered him illicit drugs. He said at the peak of his addiction, he lost tens of thousands of dollars a month. Richard Marles has defended the legislation amid calls for it to be strengthened.
2: We've looked at this issue in detail over a long period of time. There is a balance that has to be struck here, and we intend to, you know, reach that balance. But in the process, we've engaged in the toughest set of reforms in respect of gambling and gambling advertising that we have seen.
1: Meantime, Sportsbet and Tabcorp have denied allegations they provided illegal drugs and sex workers to customers. Sportsbet told the inquiry there was zero evidence of the allegations. Julian Wheeling from Tabcorp said any evidence should be referred to the relevant authorities.
3: These claims do not in any way form part of Tabcorp's customer offering, and Tabcorp has zero tolerance for this behaviour. We are Australia's most regulated wagering company, and we take our responsibilities to compliance seriously.
1: Household spending has risen for a second consecutive month. The Australian Bureau of Statistics says the 0.8% rise last month follows a 1.2% increase in May. The biggest rise in spending was in transport, including new vehicle sales and air travel. The pro-Palestine protest at the Sydney Opera House on October 9, 2023 has been described as incredibly insensitive. President of the New South Wales Jewish Board of Deputies, David Ossip, has given evidence today at the Anti-Semitism Royal Commission in Sydney. The hearing is focused on protests and policing. The protest in question occurred 2 days after Hamas's deadly attacks on Israel, where thousands of pro-Palestine protesters rallied in solidarity with Gaza. Mr. Ossip has spoken about how Jews were told by police to avoid the Sydney CBD on that evening, despite the Opera House sales being lit in blue and white.
4: It was effectively the police saying, we can't keep your community safe. And as I've said in my statement, in my view, it was effectively the police transferring control of the CBD to the protesters.
1: A call has been issued for 12,000 urgent blood donations. Shannon Kirkwood reports.
5: Red Cross Lifeblood says winter is hindering donations, impacting its blood stock levels. The shortages are most pronounced in New South Wales and Queensland, and the greatest need is for type A and type O. More than 80% of Australians have an O or A blood type. Chief Customer Officer Kath Stone says up to 1,600 donation appointments are sitting empty every day around the nation, while cold symptoms are impacting the availability of donors during the winter months. She says with only 3% of Australians regularly donating blood, others are being asked to step up.
1: Turning to sport, Matt King says he knows what's expected of him as the new head coach of the New South Wales men's State of Origin team. King was announced as Laurie Daly's replacement this morning. He has worked as an assistant coach for the Blues as well as the Sydney Roosters in the NRL in recent years. He says he's ready for the

0: challenge.
1: But the one true rugby league love of my life has been the New South Wales Blues. To know now that I have the opportunity to guide the team moving forward, to lead the program over the next little period, as I mentioned, means the absolute world to me.
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Hello and welcome to the National Community Radio Network Folk Show. I'm Jane Bauer and I'm going to do a special program this week because as I am recording this in the studios of Radio Adelaide in South Australia, the Glasgow Commonwealth Games are on. And although there aren't many folk songs about sport, there are plenty of songs about Glasgow and Scotland. So that's where we'll be going today. And this first track was written by Blair Douglas for the Welcome to the City of Glasgow of Nelson Mandela in 1993. And it comes from Blair Douglas's album, A Summer in Sky.

jolly close is done up with pipe clay, where he knew every neighbour from first floor to third, and to keep your door locked was considered absurd. Do you know the folks staying next door to you? And where is the wain that once played in the street? Wi' a jorry, a peery, a gird wi' a cleek. Can he still cadge a hudgy or dreep half a dyke? Or his writing and was new the one thing he likes? Can he tell Chickie Melly fae hunch cuddy hunch?

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Can your big supermarket gee service like that?

0: 4-2-4. And your mates didn't kiss ye whenever ye'd scored. As the game, like Big Woodburn, suspended signed I. And where is the tram car that once did the ton up the Great Western Road and the old Yoker Run? The conductress I knew how to deal with and yaff. If you're gone, then get on. If you're no, then get off. Are there any like her on the buses the day? And where is the chip shop that I knew so well? The wee corner cafe where they used to sell hot peas and bray and McCallums and pokes. And you knew they were tallies the minute they spoke. Do you want a da raspberry or your ice cream? Oh, where is the Glasgow that I used to know? Big Willie, wee shoey, the steamy, the co, the shilpit wee bochel, the glaikit big dreep, the bow on the slates. And you're gassing a peep. Have you scraped the veneer off? Are these things still there?
1: That's Adam McNaughton, the Glasgow that I used to know, and it's from an album called Words, Words, Words. And it's put out by Green Tracks. Green Tracks are a record company in Scotland that put out a lot of traditional and contemporary Scottish folk music. And so I'll be playing quite a few from Green Tracks albums. I started off the program with Nelson Mandela's Welcome to the City of Glasgow. It was performed and written by Blair Douglas from his album A Summer in Sky. Great fusion of African and Celtic rhythms and music there, I thought. These two women, I think, have great Scottish voices, Janet Russell and Christine Kidd. And this is The Fisherman's Wife. And they do this with gusto. And it's from Green Tracks' 30th anniversary, the special project.

While not a Scottish song, that was written by John Prine. Hello in there. It was performed by Scottish singer Eddie Reader. And I love the name of the band she's with, the Patron Saints of Imperfection. And that's from an album called Merrimama. And before that, it was from the Green Tracks 30th anniversary, the special project album. It was Fisherman's Wife with Janet Russell and Christine Kidd. Coming up next, this is Dick Gochan, and I'm going to play a song of his that has been sung by so many people. I have both sides of the Tweed on umpteen numbers of albums, and this particular album is Favourite Scottish Songs. It's just a collection of great Scottish songs, and so here we are, Dick Gochan.

scenes. But friendship and honor unite and flourish on both sides the Tweed.

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worship and honor unite and flourish on both sides the Tweed.

one of Scotland's best-known bands, Battlefield Band, and they've been to Australia. They're playing there McPherson's Lament, which legend has James McPherson was an outlaw and fiddler from 1675 to 1700, and he wrote that song in jail while he was waiting for his execution. And before that, it was Dick Gochan, Both Sides of the Tweed, from an album called Favourite Scottish Songs. All right, we can't do a program about Scottish folk music unless we play Caledonia. And I'm going to let Doogie McLean, who wrote it, sing it for you, even though there's been some great versions done by particularly Irish female singers like Dolores Keane and Mary Black. And because it was being done by so many Irish singers, people think Caledonia is actually Irish, but it's actually the Latin name for Scotland. So here's Doogie. Sing along.

that song was written by Eric Bogle, and most of you would know he's Scottish Australian, and that was performed by South Australian band, no longer performing, called Cold Cannon, and it was from an album called Strength to Strength. And yeah, that was called Shelter. And before that, Doogie McLean with a really interesting guitar accompaniment, I thought, with his song Caledonia. In Australia, Fiona Ross is a Scottish Australian, and she is an academic and looks and studies Australian Scottish music. And this is from her album Clyde's Water. She's joined here by two amazing musicians, Tony McManus and John McCusker. And I'm going to play the first track, which is Davy Fay. Here's Fiona Ross.

Australian duet there. That's Nicole Murray and Emma Nixon from a really brilliant album called The Wish List. And that was Himina Morbina and Smile in Your Sleep. Scottish Gaelic song from 1856, written by John Cameron. And before that, we had Fiona Ross with Davy Fay from her album Clyde's Water. And I just thought I'd read the notes because her notes on her album's fantastic. And she says this is a version of the Jolly Beggar, child number 279. She first heard it sung by Jean Redpath, and she has come across additional verses where the father succeeds in marrying his shamed daughter off to the son of a local farmer, but she continues to meet the handsome traveller behind her husband's back. Great. I'd like to hear that version. This is Claymore. They're a Australian folk rock band, and they're doing North and South, which is a Christy Moore, Bono and the Edge song, and it's from Claymore's album, For Folk's Sake.

0: Well, that's Australian Scottish folk rock band Claymore from Melbourne with the, well, it's an Irish-based song, North and South. And I've come to the end of the program. Oh, I've got a whole pile of stuff I would have loved to play, but we haven't had time. Never mind. This has been The Folk Show. I'm Jane Bauer. You can listen to this program again, The Folk Show, next week on the same station at the same time. So until then, look after yourself, care for your family and friends, and don't forget to carry out random acts of kindness. Now, Billy Connolly, the Scottish comedian, started out on the folk scene. He's a great banjo player, and he made a program that was played on the telly, which was called the Musical World Tour of Scotland. And one of the tracks on there is called Irish Heartbeat, but he's kind of doing it as a Scottish one, a version. I suppose it's cultural appropriation. But here we are. This is Billy Connolly with Irish Heartbeat. Goodbye.
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0: 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The problem is, my wife and I love going out for a meal, and I'm worried about how we can keep eating out without ruining my eating plan.
1: If you enjoy eating out, having diabetes need not deprive you of this enjoyable experience. However, if you eat out regularly, you'll need to pay close attention to food choices and serving sizes. Try to choose meals that are lower in fat and particularly low in saturated fat. Choose menu items that contain breads, cereals, vegetables or fruits and which have a moderate amount of added sugar. If you're using insulin, be aware that your meal may be served later than usual, so take your insulin with you and give your injection as the meal arrives. You can also talk with your doctor or diabetes educator about ways to enjoy dining out while still managing your weight and your diabetes.
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0: I must be one of the few people in the world who really loves being old. 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And I think I'm very privileged. It's a lovely sort of freedom.
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I never get tired of putting me down, and I never know when I come around what I'm gonna find.

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5: 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Kids are fun and there's happiness there. And romance for sure. So why don't you...

Day. In the next hour, we'll have a lot of music from earlier times. Nothing younger than 73 years old in this hour, so I hope you'll settle in and enjoy those sounds. Let's start off with the Fletcher Henderson Orchestra, this recording from March of 1936. And it's a band that at that stage included the trumpeter Roy Eldridge, the tenor sax player Chew Berry, along with many others. And it's a favourite old tune written by Chew Berry and Andy Razaf.

And we heard Christopher Columbus there, Fletcher Henderson's orchestra in 1936. Well, now we turn to a recording made in 1951, August 51, a special effort made to record the Eureka Brass Band. I have a CD in my hand, some of which was released in 1953, but this is a release from 1992 under the label American Music Records, one of those important archival recordings, I guess. The Eureka Brass Band, the CD is called New Orleans Funeral and Parade. And this was a band led by Percy Humphrey. It included George Lewis playing the clarinet, along with many other traditional New Orleans musicians. And you'll hear a very traditional New Orleans sound now. This is the Eureka Brass Band with a tune written by the Gershwins back in 1924, Lady Be Good.

The traditional sound of New Orleans there, recorded in August of 51. That was the Eureka Brass Band with Lady Be Good. And they made a special effort to record that, and I'm glad they did. Well, we stay in the 1950s, 1953 for our next one. It's a group led, I think, by the British trumpeter Ken Collier. Ken was a man who was interested in traditional jazz, got himself to New Orleans, and he said later that he wanted to get there with the old New Orleans men while they were still playing. And that's the recording, or the sort of recording we're going to hear now. Oh, we're hearing it, though, from a CD released in 1997. But this is Ken Collier with a sextet. He's playing cornet. And the clarinet player is Emil Barnes, and this was recorded in Emil Barnes' house in La Harpe Street, New Orleans, in February 23rd, 1953. So here's that group with Gravier Street Blues.

Graveyard Street Blues, take one, that was, from the 23rd of February 1953, a sextet led by Ken Collier. And playing the banjo to such great effect there was Bill Huntington. You're listening to some jazz with Ross Williamson, some older jazz today. Well, we jump back 30 years now to 1923 and a recording made on the 15th of October. This is King Oliver's Jazz Band. And we're going to hear Chattanooga Stomp. This recording remastered and digitised, but remastered off a 78. So I think you'll be able to tell. Chattanooga Stomp.

Chick Webb and his orchestra there, recorded in December of 1937. Now, what of course was the Dipsy Doodle, and the singer, Ella Fitzgerald. Before Chick Webb and his orchestra, we heard King Oliver's Jazz Band from about 14 years earlier. Different recording times there in 1923, and King Oliver's Jazz Band played Chattanooga Stomp. A recording from 1947 now, made in Melbourne by a group called Lazy Aid's Backroom Jazz. It's a quintet, and Aid Monsborough, of course, is playing both trumpet and clarinet. It includes Kelly Smith also playing clarinet, Ian Pierce playing trombone here, Rex Green piano, Jack Varney on the banjo. And it's a composition by Aid Monsborough himself. It's called The Jazz Parade.

The Jazz Parade, Ed Monsborough's composition, and that was played by Lazy Aid's Backroom Jazz Quintet. Recording made in June of 1947 in Melbourne. And that's available on the Australian Jazz Museum release called The Best of Ampersand. Ampersand was a label of the time. 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We make the show at The Pulse in Geelong for the Community Radio Network. 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And find us on Facebook. Well, are you ready to hear a bit of French now? This is a singer called Eliane de Creux. Creux spelled C-R-E-U-S. A recording from September of 1934, made in Paris. So this is a recording made before the Hot Club, the quintet of the Hot Club, was recorded. I can't tell you many people who are in the group, but Michel Imer is playing the piano and Django Reinhardt is playing the guitar here. And it's a wonderful title. It's called Eliane de Creux et ses boys. So Eliane and her boys. That was before they objected to Franglais, I suppose. So a recording from September of 1934 with Eliane de Creux, and this is a tune called La Rumba da Boom.

Leanne de Creux, EC Boys, September 1934 in Paris, La Rumba de Boom. What a lovely, delightful toe-tapping song. Django Reinhardt was part of the band there. Well, we jump forward about 3.5 years now to 1938. 3rd of January 1938, recording made in New York City. No doubt it was all very cold and they were happy to get in the studio. And this is Count Basie and his orchestra. And at this time, the orchestra included Lester Young. This is Georgiana.

sweetheart on parade. How they smile as they pass me by. Those sweethearts on parade. I'd love to join their fun, but they bomb me. It takes more than one to make a

Sweethearts on Parade there, a sextet led by Lionel Hampton, and that was recorded in April of 1939. Chew Berry, that was playing tenor sax, Clyde Hart piano, Alan Roos guitar, Milt Hinton on bass, Cozy Cole was the drummer, and Lionel Hampton, as well as playing the vibes, was doing the vocal there. Sweethearts on Parade. Guy Lombardo had a hand in writing that. And before that, we heard Georgiana. Jimmy Rushing was the singer with Count Basie and his orchestra, a recording from 1938. You're listening to some jazz with Ross Williamson. We're enjoying an hour of jazz from earlier times, nothing younger than 73 years old in this hour. This next recording was made in June of 1951 in Adelaide. South Coast Jazz with Dave Dulwitz. Dave Dulwitz playing the piano, Keith Hounslow on trumpet, Tez Brown clarinet, Mel Wilkinson on trombone, Ron Carson banjo, Grubby Allen on bass, and Brian Wright is the drummer. And this was a release on Swaggy. Let's have a listen to, I think a composition by Dave Dulwitz is called Crocodile Creep.

Well, did that sound like a crocodile to you? Crocodile Creep, that was. South Coast Jazz, Dave Dalwood's septet, recorded in June of 1951. And that was again brought to us courtesy of the Australian Jazz Museum. Now, as we're looking at older jazz, we really should consider Fats Waller. His recording made when he was just 30, turned 30 in 1934. This recording was made either that year or the following year. Fats Waller and His Rhythm. And this one's called Sweet Thing.

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1: Fat Swallow there. I could never just finish a piece of music when he was recording or playing live, I guess. Sweet thing there. Fats Waller and his rhythm, a recording from the mid-30s, either 34 or 35. Now, the singer Martha Tilton had a big hit, and we're about to hear it now. She was performing when she was just 20 years old with Benny Goodman and his orchestra. I'm pleased to know that Martha Tilton lived on, had a good life, passed away when she was 91. She was very big for a few years in recorded music circles, and this was her big hit. And the Angels Sing.

a number one hit of its time. Martha Tilton singing there with Benny Goodman and his orchestra. Recording made in 1936, and The Angels Sing. I'm going to bring you another Ken Collier recording now from 1953, while I have the loan of this wonderful CD, Ken Collier in New Orleans. This time it was something recorded on February the 24th, 1953. Still sounding very traditional, but again in Emile Barnes' house in La Harpe Street of New Orleans. Ken Collier playing the cornet. This one is called Climax Rag.

Ah, wonderful bit of New Orleans humour there. That was called Kiss Me Sweet. It was A.J. Perron's New Orleans Orchestra, recorded in December of 1923. And the vocalists you heard there were A.J. Perron himself and Peter Bocage. What a wonderful bit of humour to conclude this hour. Before that, we heard Climax Rag, a recording made in 1953. But the older sound, of course, Sextet featuring Ken Collier playing cornet. And so ends Hot, Sweet and Jazzy for another week. Thanks for your company. Our email address is hotsweetandjazzy@gmail.com. And we're on Facebook too. See you again next time. Until then, bye-bye from Ross Williamson.

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1: Hello, I'm Lewis Donaldson. Gambling agencies have denied allegations illegal drugs and sex workers were offered to customers. Representatives from Sportsbet and Tabcorp have appeared at an inquiry which is examining the government's gambling bill. Julian Wheeling from Tabcorp has told the hearing any evidence of such allegations should be referred to the relevant authorities.
2: These claims do not in any way form part of Tabcorp's customer offering, and Tabcorp has zero tolerance for this behaviour. We are Australia's most regulated wagering company, and we take our responsibilities to compliance seriously.
1: Yesterday, former NRL player Luke Bateman alleged gambling companies offered him illicit drugs. He

0: Blood says over 1,600 blood donation appointments are sitting empty across the country every day. It's launching a new appeal for blood donations as stocks of certain types dwindle. Individuals are advised they must be 7 days clear of any respiratory illnesses to donate, and their prevalence in winter means thousands are unable to do so. Speaking to National Radio News, spokesperson Hannah Raymond says O positive and O negative stocks are crucial.
1: We know that there might be a really strong chance that someone in an emergency could use your blood when we don't know what blood type that person is. So it's really important that we have especially O negative blood type, which is what we call our unicorn blood that can be used in an emergency on anybody.
0: Deputy Prime Minister Richard Marles has condemned the ABC sketch of Gina Rinehart and welcomed its referral to the Ombudsman. The sketch appeared in a segment of the TV show Race Around the World. Mr. Marles acknowledged he had not seen the video and did not intend to watch it.
2: Now, you know, the ABC has its editorial independence. We respect that, but we do think that it is appropriate that the ABC has referred this to the Ombudsman, and I'm surprised that this video is still on its site.
0: A drone has hit a busy beach in southern Russia, killing 7 people, including 3 children, according to local authorities. Social media footage verified by the BBC shows a drone flying towards a cliffside before crashing onto the beach below into tourists and civilians. The governor of the Krasnodar region says 40 people were injured, with 17 taken to hospital. Ukraine has been accused of deliberate strikes on citizens. The country has not yet commented. A community forum is being held in regional South Australia today amid a growing number of bird flu detections. With more, Shannon Kirkwood.
3: The state's recorded Australia's first bird flu mass mortality event, meaning the nation may be entering the next phase of the outbreak. Experts and state government ministers will be at a community meeting in Robe tonight to talk about H5 bird flu, preparedness measures and animal, human and environmental health considerations. Robe returned its first positive H5 bird flu case last week in a silver gull. It will be the first of several community meetings to be held over the next week. Australians are being asked to remain vigilant in reporting sick and dead birds and other wildlife. The emergency Animal Disease Hotline can be reached on 1800 675 888.
0: And there's just 1 week to go until census night. The Australian Bureau of Statistics is reminding people they can complete their census as soon as they receive the instructions. The ABS says it's already received over 1 million completed forms. Everyone in Australia on census night must be included on a census form. This includes visitors and visa holders. And three-time Richmond Premiership defender Nathan Broad has told his teammates he'll be playing his last game next weekend. Broad says he's opted to retire rather than accept an on-field leadership role at West Coast. His last AFL match will be against St Kilda at the MCG next weekend.
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Hi, how you doing? This is James Rain for RAD, recording artists, actors and athletes against drink driving. You know, a great song can last forever, but so can the consequences of drink driving. Cause a crash because you drank too much and it'll follow you for the rest of your life. So when you know your friends have had too many, take their keys, drive them home, or stay up late listening to music. Just keep them off the road, because friends don't let friends drink drive.

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0: Thanks indeed. Thank you, boss.
1: This is your captain speaking. We're about to hit some strong turbulence, so please fasten your seat. Oh, hang on. I just got a video of my son with our dog. Look at that.
2: Imagine the pilot of a plane putting lives at risk like this. Yet some people think it's still okay to text and drive. Texting takes your eyes off the road, risking your life and the lives of others. 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

0: 89.5. 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
2: My wife has been diagnosed with diabetes, and I'm trying to encourage her to get some exercise. How much should she be doing? And how will it help her?
3: If you have diabetes, you don't need to suddenly start going for long runs or long sessions at the gym. Regular physical activity can become an enjoyable part of your day, resulting in long-term benefits to your diabetes and your overall health. Getting regular physical activity and not smoking are both very important to the health of people with diabetes. Physical activity helps to improve the body's response to insulin, which can lower blood glucose levels. It will also help you to control your weight, lower your blood pressure, and improve your cholesterol, which reduces the risk of heart disease. It's recommended that you aim to spend a total of at least 30 minutes on most, if not all, days of the week, doing some form of moderate intensity physical activity. Remember to talk to your doctor about the types of physical activity that will be best for you.

0: on a track called That's All I Ask. That was originally released back in 1966, but that's a new remix version of it, done by a DJ known as Hai, H-A-A-I, who is originally from right here in Australia, out west. She's quite an up-and-coming international DJ. She's played at places like Glastonbury and in clubs in Berlin and Paris, where she's recently had a year-long residency, and she's done that remix of that great old Nina Simone song, That's All I Ask. It's out on the Verve label, which is celebrating, I think it's their 70th anniversary, with a bunch of remixes from their earlier catalogs. And Nina Simone is starting us off for this second hour of the Tiki Lounge Remix, where our very special guest is Mr. Richard J. Franklin. Now, you might not be familiar with the name, but you may well have seen or heard his work before, because he's an Indigenous Australian singer-songwriter, an award-winning filmmaker, actor, an academic, and an activist. He's a Gundij Mara man from Victoria who's had an incredibly varied career, and he's a true storytelling song man. He's also, as you'll hear in the interview with him, the current elder in residence at SBS Television and Radio. Very interesting fellow, and he's just put out an incredible album called Discovering Lirpin Mara. That's L-E-E-R-P-E-E-N, Lirpin, and then M-A-R-A. Discovering Lirpin Mara. It's being released on the Dream Dealers label and distributed through MGM. And I find it a very impressive album from Richard J. Franklin. And that's Franklin with a land at the end of it. Franklin, not L-I-N, Franklin, but Franklin. And I caught up with him this week and we had a wide-ranging discussion. Great to talk with him. And we're going to get into that conversation by listening to this first track from the album. This is called Who Will Sing My Song? And then we'll talk to Richard himself right here in the Tiki Lounge Remix.
1: Me and my brother, we're driving west, heading home to Gundij Mara country. He points out Garrawood, which is a great range of mountains and hills. He said, imagine 1,000 years ago, a young fella standing up there, looking out over country and saying, look what I'm a part of, look what I own. Well, sometimes a song falls out of you. I went home, this song fell out.

0: On the line from Melbourne, I'm speaking to a very fine singer-songwriter and a man who wears many hats, an award-winning filmmaker, actor, activist, and academic as well, Mr. Richard J. Franklin. Welcome to the program, Richard. Nice to have you here.
1: Oh, it's an absolute pleasure to be here.
0: Good, good. You do wear a lot of hats, don't you? You're a busy man, and putting together an album like your new album has taken quite a long time. I remember hearing that it was going to come out, 3 years ago or something, but it's taken a while. You get diverted into other aspects of your life, don't you?
1: Yeah, I'm the elder in residence for a television station, SBS and ITV.
0: Absolutely.
1: I'm a cultural mentor for a local organisation. And I do a lot of therapy work, listening and hearing people and supporting and advising.
0: Yeah, so paying attention to the music can kind of take a back seat sometimes in terms of importance and priorities, yeah?
1: I think what happens is your life experience informs your music. And if you're a Kojipa Koikoi Mara story man or Lipin Mara story person, a song person, that's what you do. You listen and hear. You put things in songs, and you're never quite literal. But as many people say, you only shine because others make you shine. And it's the same with the story. It only unfolds because of what you experience.
0: Absolutely. Richard, can we just learn a little bit about your background and that? Where did you grow up?
1: I went to a lot of different primary schools. My dad was a non-Aboriginal man who passed away when I was six. In Australia at that time, they had a thing called the assimilation policies.
0: Yes, absolutely.
1: And the removal of Aboriginal children was pretty up there. My mum shifted from town to town. And I grew up primarily near Portland in Victoria, Australia.
0: Mm-hmm.
1: It's Gunditj Mara country. And there were six of us, five. Another was taken. And there's only a couple of us left now. The three have passed on.
0: Mm. And some people might be aware, your sister is Amy Saunders from Titters fame, yes?
1: That's right, yep.
0: That's right. And you guys were together going back a long way here now. I remember all the way back to the late 80s, and you had a group called Jambi. Can you tell us about the formation of that, how that came about?
1: Well, I was in a band playing saxophone called Interaction, and I've formed Jambi, and Interaction was a wonderful band that played a different style of music to I wanted to play my originals.
0: Mm-hmm.
1: I think we had about eight members at one stage, and then the Titters came along, and they weren't called Titters then.
0: No.
1: And there was four of them, and then they ended up being three of them, and then they formed as the Titters. Jambi had some incredible musos and really beautiful people, and we did lots and lots of gigs, and we got signed to a major record company once, and then they found out that we were Aboriginal and unsigned us.
0: Wow. Okay. And Jambi, actually, does that translate as brothers? Is that the correct translation?
1: Yeah, that's right.
0: So it's brothers and sisters here, Jambi and Titters.
1: That's right. I took the name from an uncle who died on the Kokoda Trail.
0: Uh-huh.
1: They were in the most celebrated section of the entire British Commonwealth forces. Alan Avery, who's passed now, and Uncle Harry, and they used to call them White Jambi and Black Jambi.
0: Wow, okay. And I read somewhere that Jambi actually supported Prince one time on a tour out here to Australia. Is that true?
1: Yeah, it wasn't real support. We were sort of playing on a stage off the side.
0: I see, okay.
1: But we didn't have the flashness of being on his stage. He was a lovely enough bloke. I didn't meet him properly, but I guess I'm a bit of a socialist, and that elitism sort of sort of sends me down the wrong path.
0: Sure, but we can make an exception for elitism in terms of Prince, can't we? Just sort of slightly?
1: Absolutely.
0: His music was very, very important.
1: Oh, gorgeous.
0: Well, tell me about the genesis of this new album. First of all, Richard, the title, Discovering Lipin Mara, is that proper pronunciation?
1: It is. Well done. So my mate Mark Holden, I had written a book, and he came to my country and stayed with me so I could read the book and have a yarn with him.
0: Mm-hmm.
1: And he heard my music, and he said, oh, you've got to get it out there. And so we went off on the journey of this album, and it came out and we worked really, really hard. And his skill set and knowledge and his lens on some of the songs was just profoundly beautiful.
0: And this is Mark Holden, who was a bit of a pop star in the 70s, wasn't he? He had some top hits back then.
1: Yeah, and he produced famous bands around the world.
0: Yeah.
1: And he also just released a couple of songs recently himself, okay. Which just, I think he's at the apex of his career in storytelling music. Yeah. And so we ended up becoming good mates. And I'd travel to Melbourne and stay with him and his family, and he'd come down with his family here, and we wrote a few songs together and repaired some of mine or readapted them.
0: Mm-hmm.
1: It was a beautiful journey. Yeah, and for a bloke in his 70s, he can stand up and bloody rattle out a tune still.
0: Hmm. So some of these tunes on here are new songs, and some of them have been sort of older work of yours that you've re-looked at and presented in a new way, correct?
1: Yeah, that's right. Yeah, so it was interesting to hear the new interpretation of the songs and having Mark's lens on them.
0: Yeah.
1: And, of course, I'm a bit old-fashioned. I'd like standing up with a guitar and rattling out a tune, and all these flash things they do in studios now, which I think you've got to embrace the technology.
0: Sure.
1: Is my opinion.
0: Yeah. Well, two things jump out at me from this album, Richard. First of all, the lyrics, your words, they are very articulate, very poetic. It's really a half-spoken album, is it not?
1: Yeah, I think a storyteller, a kōchipoi kōkoi māra, is someone who wants to not be didactic, but tell the story of what they've witnessed or seen or experiencing and feeling. And inevitably there's someone in the audience, maybe all the audience, who tap into that story. I mean, it's like when you watch a fire. A fire is enthralling. It's like a bush television, isn't it?
0: Yeah.
1: It's enthralling because you can't predict it. It's the flames are dancing, the coals drag you in, the colours splendiferous. It's and to me, that's what a story is. It might be in some ways predictable, but it taps into emotions and spirit and feelings in all these different ways.
0: Mm.
1: I love seeing audience embrace a song, and I love being surprised every time they do.
0: Mm. And for one of these songs, you're speaking of the fire there, one of these songs, you're sitting around a fire, aren't you, singing this song?
1: Yeah, that was about veteran suicide.
0: Mm.
1: I was a serviceman myself, and I learned that 72 veterans a year take their lives.
0: Wow.
1: And so Australian veterans, I'm not sure how many in other countries, but we send these young men and women and subject them to harsh training and into harsh environments.
0: Mm.
1: And we don't seem to do enough to unravel the pain that we put them through. Mm. And we forget it's not just the individual, it's their families, their children.
0: Sure.
1: All these other people who suffer.
0: Yeah.
1: Yeah, I thought it deserved a song, and I thought it deserved requires people to listen and hear and step up about these types of issues.
0: Mm. Almost all your lyrics are very socially conscious, politically aware. You celebrate the environment on one of the tracks here as well, but this is the point that you come from, isn't it, from these social and political ideas?
1: Yeah, I'm a fervent believer that when you have art, you have voice, and when you've got a voice, at some level you've got some type of freedom, and when you've got a type of freedom, it's a responsibility to step up. You can't be complicit. And by that I mean when we're silent, we're complicit. When we step up and fight and resist and encourage and support, our job's to change the world. Hmm. Our job's not to sit back and watch the world float by.
0: And those are some of the lyrics on the track Lawbreaker. Yes, talk about that responsibility.
1: Yeah, well, Lawbreaker, I also quote Oscar Wilde about agitators and stirrers.
0: Mm-hmm.
1: But it's also a lens on cultural difference. Each country has their own law, and it's important that we respect those laws when we're in those places. We might not like them, but that doesn't necessarily mean that we can't respect the fact that people have some type of social order.
0: Mm.
1: We might want to change that social order, well, then it's up to us to work out a way to do that.
2: When you've got art, you've got voice, and with voice comes freedom, and with freedom comes responsibility, and you've got to ask yourself, are you being responsible with your freedom? Agitators and stirrers are a meddling bunch of people who go down to perfectly content levels of society, and so seeds of discontent, thereby shaping a better civilization and humanity, which is why, well, why they're so absolutely necessary. That was Oscar Wilde. I say, when you've got art, you've got voice, and when you've got voice, you've got freedom, and with freedom comes responsibility, and you've got to ask yourself, are you being responsible with our freedom?

And that's the track Lawbreaker. I played you that a few weeks ago here on the program, but I thought it was worth playing it again because our very special guest this week is Mr. Richard J. Franklin, and that comes from his brand new album called Discovering Lirpine Mara. In addition to your lyrics, Richard, I was also

0: also taken by the fact that the style of music in here changes quite greatly. There's some very quiet acoustic folk sort of tunes with wonderful vocals on them. Then there's some rocking out things that are almost anthems and some modern beats thrown in as well. There's a lot of different moods on this album, aren't there?
1: Yeah, I really enjoy that. I had to do a gig, and so most musos listen to their stuff before a gig, particularly when you're at my age.
0: Yeah.
1: And I got pleasantly surprised. I was driving along with a big mob in the car, and it came on some radio program. And, because people have so much information coming out of them nowadays.
0: Yeah.
1: Then they heard the album and the variation of sounds, and they were quite taken by it, which was quite beautiful to see.
0: Yeah. You mentioned at your age, Richard, how old are you?
1: A very young 62.
0: A very young 62. Okay, well, I'm about to turn 74, mate, so you respect
1: you respect
0: your elders here, okay?
1: I shall do. Well done.
0: Yeah.
1: Good on you for making it.
0: Yeah, so far, still standing. I also wanted to talk about some of the people, the guests that you have on here, because the music is larger than just what you produce yourself. You've got some interesting people on here. Yidaki player Ash Dargan is on here from the Larrakia people. Have you known him for quite some time?
1: I have, and he works in the trauma space as well.
0: Uh-huh.
1: He does a lot of healing work, plays great Yidaki, and in the live gigs he sings a bit as well. Yeah, he's a good person, and he contributes so much.
0: Yeah, and you have a colleague and a fellow from your own social group there as a guitarist, yes?
1: Yeah, my countryman Lee Morgan, Lee Sunny Boy Morgan.
0: Yeah.
1: I remember in the early 90s when he was just starting to strap on the guitar at a really professional level, and he just went from strength to strength. He's a very dedicated musician, and he's played on so many different albums. It was an absolute honour to have him up there playing. And his skill and insight into the music is unique and pivotal for many of the songs.
0: Mm. You've also got a Kiwi DJ on here, yeah?
1: Yeah, that's right. Yeah. So that was a shock for me to... We enlisted him, and he just brought a whole new sound to it as well. And that's the thing about music. It merge all these different components, and it might have a general idea of what's going to come out, but I think when you're surprised and your spirit shines a bit from it, you go, wow.
0: Yeah. There's also a singer on here who I was not familiar with. Is it Nailusha? Is that her name?
1: Yeah, Nailusha's amazing. She's in a couple of the clips as well.
0: Mm-hmm.
1: She's a very shiny spirit person. She's very dedicated. In fact, she grabbed one of my songs, Malcolm Smith, and got a choir during COVID to sing it. And all these powerful women sung about deaths in custody all through the States. Mm-hmm. And it was absolutely heartrendingly beautiful. And it got the message out there again that sometimes oppressive laws and mismatched society can produce a dangerous concoction of life paths for some people.
0: Mm. And you previewed some of these songs on this album, Edwom Adelaide. What was that, two, three years ago?
1: Yeah, that was a fun gig.
0: Yeah.
1: We were lucky to have 1,000 or 2,000 people there. And I'm not sure how many sets we did, but we had a lot of fun. And it went over well. It was really pleasant to hang out. And I think we're heading back there in the next couple of years. There was talk of it. I'm not sure, because this album's charted quite a bit, and that was a bit of a shock for me. And I'm guessing from that more gigs will happen and tours and things. I've got to see if my young 62-year-old bum can handle climbing in and out of cars again.

sometime when you're coach pa koi koi mara. 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Young girl sits on a train and wonders if she's insane when she thinks of the way her father's hands touched her body the night before. So she plunges a needle into a vein and tries to

overnight suburb sits a single mother reading a two-day-old newspaper, and she cries for that young girl found dead on the train. And she has a tear for the businessman's family. Reads a statement from the lawyer which says that young fella was locked up under some politician laws, and hell, I start to wonder, because she's weeping for us all. I start to wonder, who made me?

Is he no wrong? Hell, even the language is still strong. The Endeavour, your ship, never landed on Australia. It landed on every Aboriginal man, woman and child. You know, speaking of children, when you took them away, they came back to live, to fight another day for their language, which you made laws to not

separation.

0: just clearing my throat.
1: On a track called The Trilogy. Once again, that's the strong words and voice of Mr. Richard J. Frankland from his brand new album out called Discovering Liepīn Mara. And Richard is our very special guest for this edition of the Tiki Lounge Remix. And Richard, after Jambi Days, you kind of put music aside for a while to pay attention to your other interests, but are you seeing that you'd like to come back in and be touring and paying more attention to the music scene?
2: Yeah, I think this season of my life, it's nice to pay respect to the arts and do something where I could maybe give a gift to people. And I'm one of those artists that believe that when you perform for an audience, you also get a major gift. And it's an exchange. Yeah. And it's a pretty good feeling when you see people singing your songs along with you or being enthralled at the stories. Or yeah, I think I want to do a little bit more, maybe not for too long, but maybe enough to a few tours and things just to share the message and share the stories.
1: And are you still making films as well? I know you're an ARIA Award winner, aren't you?
2: Yeah, I was lucky enough to have films at Cannes in France and around the world and plays at the United Nations and so on.
1: Mm-hmm.
2: I haven't really, there's so many people out there making films and music, and it's not about it being competitive. It's just that there's all this raw talent out there that's coming through. I do have a film in mind, which I'm just writing up the pitch document at the moment to see how it'll go. So I won't say too much because the producers will crack it.
1: And it sounds like your community work takes a center role in your life, and that will continue as well.
2: Yeah, you know, there's something about being able to contribute to people's lives, and there's a lot of pain out there, and there's a lot of raw courage, and there's a lot of beautiful people that when you step in and support them, you see it's like flowers blossoming in Pechan in the wildflower season, and you see people grow and give. It's pretty awesome. I'm a very lucky man to be involved in their lives in many, many cases.
1: And I see that you sometimes describe yourself, or maybe others describe you, as an art warrior. That's not a bad profession, is it?
2: Yeah, it doesn't pay good money, but it does pay good spirit. And
1: anything with art in it doesn't pay money.
2: Ain't that the truth? There's so many great art warriors out there. And I see people all the time, like my partner at the moment, she's in town working with a group of women with sound healing. And that's meditation. It's all these beautiful things.
1: Mm.
2: And so you get to see, when you see artists as art warriors, whether they're changing one person or changing a nation, it doesn't really matter. What matters is they're contributing. And you see the light come on in someone's eyes, or they contact you later and say, look, that song or that bit of meditation, it changed the way I felt about things.
1: Mm-hmm.
2: Yeah, I like seeing people grow. It's pretty awesome.
1: Mm. Finally, Richard, there's a track on here, I think it's the last track on the album, called Tomorrow Australia, and it's quite nationally optimistic. Is that how you're feeling, given politics, given everything that's going on around Australia and indeed the world these days? You still feel in an optimistic frame of mind?
2: Yeah, absolutely I do. I actually wrote that originally as Tomorrow World, and it's about unraveling the cultural tapestry of a nation. And that can only truly come from the people. There's a lot of really good people out there.
1: Yeah.
2: And people have been trained to think and act a certain way. It's why we all know what the golden arches are, McDonald's, because we're socially conditioned to know these things, you know. And if people have been trained to the negative, you can train them to the positive. And when people make informed decisions, that's totally different from when people do a knee-jerk reaction and go from media hype and so on. No, I've got a lot of faith. I think we'll change the nation. I think we'll change the world. I think this is just another lump in history, and we'll end up with good leaders. We'll end up with strong people. We'll end up with people who don't want to see children dying of bombs and bullets and hunger. I've got great hope. It may not happen immediately, but it will happen. But it takes courage, and most of all, it takes hope. And when you've got hope, you can create visions together. You can link arms. I choose humanity. That's who I choose. I choose hope, humanity, and forever peace.
1: Well, it's good to hear your optimism, Richard, and it's an impressive new album. I hope it gets wide play and listening all around the country and indeed the world. And thank you for spending some time with us here today explaining it.
2: Oh, it's a great honor and pleasure, and much love to you, you old bastard.
1: Much respect, Richard.
2: Cheers.
1: Bye.

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Give me the courage to speak with wisdom, and the wisdom to speak with courage. Help me to touch one person. Help me to touch many. Help me to plant a seed. Once we get through this dark period, we will be able to say that we are bound together. We will have reawakened old skills.

appreciation of our individual and collective humanity. We will remember the leadership, challenged by unexperienced events. We will remember the good and the bad. Great acts of courage, generosity, humility. We will remember gentle smiles and hands that have reached out to others with friendship and with love. A gift of food, of milk, of a smile, or simply a

cultural tapestry of a nation and weave together a new tapestry, a new way, a new foundation. We will have a new nation. We will take the best of the old and we will rise up from this darkness and we will create a

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And now, together, we are learning who we can be. One voice, one people, one vision for victory. One voice, one people, one vision for victory. One voice, one people, one vision for victory. A vision, a vision, a vision.

And that's about all the time we've got for this edition of the Tiki Lounge Remix. I do hope you enjoyed the sounds that you heard. And big thanks to Richard J. Franklin for that interview. I hope you enjoyed that too. Once again, the album's called Discovering Lerpeen Mara. L-E-E-R-P-E-E-N. And then M-A-R-A. Lerpeen Mara. And of course, the Tiki Lounge Remix is produced in the studios of 2BBFM in Bellingen, New South Wales. That's on Gumbangir country. And it's heard on over 65 community stations all around this big land, like the excellent one that you're listening to right now. 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That's Tiki spelled T-I-K-I. 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My name is Seth Jordan. I'm closing out the lounge for another week, and I hope you can come back and join me again next time on your own ultra-fabulous community station or on the podcast. 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
1: Hello, I'm Lewis Donaldson. The future of the Bureau of Meteorology will be the focus of an independent review. Environment Minister Murray Watt has announced former Murray-Darling Basin Authority head Philip Glued will head up the review. Mr. Watt says among the issues being examined, how the Bureau can restore trust from the public in the wake of its controversial organisational redesign.
2: This is a much broader review than just looking at any one particular incident or website. This is about how we can set the BOM up for future success, make sure that it is meeting the needs of Australians. Just like many other industries, we're seeing meteorology impacted by artificial intelligence and new technology. We need to see how the BOM can make use of that.
1: A final report is due to be handed down in March next year. Departmental officials have been questioned about the consultation process and relevant documents on the government's gambling legislation. A Senate committee examining the bill is holding public hearings in Canberra. It includes a capping of gambling advertisements at a maximum of 3 per hour. Here's an exchange between Senator David Pocock and David McKay from the Department of Infrastructure, Transport, Regional Development, Communications, Sport and the Arts.
3: What I'm hearing is that there is absolutely no evidence behind 3 ads an hour. This is something that was cooked up around the cabinet table that has been handed to the department to try and implement.
4: Senator, I don't think that's a fair characterisation of how we've described the
3: process. Where's it come from then?
4: What we have said is that we're not in a position to disclose the deliberations of the cabinet.
1: The first of former broadcaster Alan Jones's alleged victims has given evidence for a second day in Sydney. The 85-year-old is facing the first week of a local court hearing after he pleaded not guilty to indecent assault and sexual touching without consent. 6 men alleged the former Wallabies coach indecently assaulted or sexually touched them between 2003 and 2020, allegations Jones has denied.

0: types. Australian Red Cross Lifeblood says that 1,600 appointments are empty every day, pushed up by winter illnesses making donors ineligible. Over 8,000 units of blood, plasma and platelets are used in urgent situations every month, some dispatched within 30 minutes. Speaking to National Radio News spokesperson Hannah Raymond says those who need blood are 10 times higher than those who give.
1: One in three people will need a blood donation in their lifetime, but only one in 30 people donate. So you never know if you or someone you love could be the recipient of a blood donation and you can make a really big impact on their life. So if you can, please roll up a sleeve.
0: President Donald Trump has doubled down on his claim that the Lincoln Memorial Reflecting Pool was damaged by vandals, even after his government admitted that it's not true. Mr. Trump says he was disappointed with attorney Jeanine Pirro, who dismissed vandalism charges against a former Olympian.
2: Because the judge was extremely unfriendly to Jeanine, and frankly, I think she choked, because the judge was really vicious. Instead of going after the people that did it, the judge went after her.
0: A document admitted the pool damage was due to flawed installation by the contractor. A record has been set for the number of companies registered in Australia last month. New numbers from the Australian Securities and Investment Commission saw 44,040 new companies registered in July. It follows almost 43,400 in June. And fast bowler Taylor Vlaminck has been named in the Australia A women's side, which will tour India next month, returning from a long stint on the sidelines due to injuries. The 15-player squad also includes Darcy Brown.
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0: Now that I have diabetes, do I have to give up drinking? I know most alcoholic drinks have a lot of sugar in them, but is it okay to have a couple from time to time?
1: If you enjoy alcohol, it's generally acceptable to have 2 standard drinks a day if you're a woman and 4 standard drinks a day if you're a man. However, if you need to lose weight, you may need to limit your alcohol intake further because all alcoholic drinks are high in kilojoules and can contribute to weight gain. When mixing drinks, use low joule or diet mixes such as Diet Cola, Diet Ginger Ale and Diet Tonic Water. You should also be aware that drinking a lot of alcohol can cause hypoglycemia if you're taking insulin or certain diabetes tablets. So remember to drink in moderation and be sure to discuss your alcohol use with your doctor or dietitian.

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1: Do I know you?
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how you doing? This is James Rain for RAD, recording artists, actors and athletes against drink driving. You know, a great song can last forever, but so can the consequences of drink driving. Cause a crash because you drank too much and it'll follow you for the rest of your life. So when you know your friends have had too many, take their keys, drive them home, or stay up late listening to music. Just keep them off the road, because friends don't let friends drink drive.

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And a very good evening to you again. It's another Tuesday, and we're back again for another 2 hours of top shelf community radio, even if I say so myself. This is Radio Free Tuggeranong here on Valley FM. We're broadcasting live from the Valley FM studios at the Erindale Centre in beautiful downtown Waniasa. It's a bit chilly, but it's still beautiful, and I hope it's just as beautiful wherever you might be listening. We've got a lot to get through between now and 10 o'clock this evening. It's another jam-packed, eclectic mix that we've lined up for you. So without any further ado, let's make a start.

on Valley FM. That's Buck Owens with The Streets of Bakersfield. We also heard from The Laughing Clowns with Bride of Jesus. And we started off this week with Thunderclap Newman and Wild Country. This is Radio Free Tuggeranong on Valley FM. It's 12 minutes after 8 and still so much more to come between now and 10 o'clock this evening. Here's one from the mid-80s from the former lead singer and guitarist of King Crimson. This is Adrian Belew.

on Valley FM. That's Gary Newman with I'm an Agent. And before that, we heard from Sarah Harmer with Going Out. This is Radio Free Tuggeranong on Valley FM. It's 25 and a half minutes past eight, which means it's almost time for us to take a short break, which I'm sure you've been looking forward to. I certainly have. We're going to go into the break, though, with a track from The Jam.

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on Valley FM. That's Greg Quill and Country Radio with Winter Song. And before that, we heard from Supertramp and the title track of 1974's Crime of the Century album. This is Radio Free Tuggeranong on Valley FM. It's 19 minutes away from 9. Still lots to come, even in this first hour of the show. And we've still got that second hour up our sleeves, of course. Coming up right now, here's a track from the Decemberists.

Valley FM. That's Jeff St. John and The Id with Everybody's Gone. And before that, we heard from Roland Kirk with We Free Kings. This is Radio Free Tuggeranong on Valley FM. It's 6.5 minutes away from 9, so that means we've pretty much finished the first hour of the show. We have hour number 2 coming up straight after 9 o'clock, and there's a lot of interesting things in there. To finish the first hour, here's one from Rocket from the Crypt.

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on Valley FM. That's Rory Gallagher with Jinxed. We also heard from Michael Penn with By the Book. The 13th Floor Elevators were in there as well with A Slip Inside This House. And we started off the hour with Chain and Boogie. This is Radio Free Tuggeranong on Valley FM. It's 25 minutes after 9, which means it's nearly time for another community announcement break. But before we get into that, we'll have a listen to this one from Lily Allen.

0: G'day, this is Toby.
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4: You know, being a member of a band requires a true team effort. 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
1: So when you're with someone who's been drinking, don't let them get behind the wheel.
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on Valley FM. That's Michael Chapman with Journeyman. And before that, we heard from Alejandro Escovedo with Falling Down Again. This is Radio Free Tuggeranong on Valley FM. It's 17 and a half minutes away from 10. So we're rapidly approaching home time at 10 o'clock. Home time for me, anyway. But we've still got time for a few more tracks between now and 10 p.m. And here's one of them. This is Billy Field.

0: that seems as good a place to leave it as any. That's Lily Hyatt on Valley FM with See You Later. The Mark of Cain was up before that with Second Hander, and we also heard from Johnny Winter with Prodigal Son. That's it for us. It's 2.5 minutes away from 10, and it's time for us to pack up and head for home once again. This has been Radio Free Tuggeranong, and if all goes according to plan, it will be again at the same time next week. That's 8 till 10 next Tuesday. 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Thank you very much for your company this week. I hope you can join us again next Tuesday for more of the same. Bye for now.
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0: Trev thinks he's a kitchen pro and doesn't bother with instructions.
1: Who needs instructions? I've got instincts.
0: Instincts, huh? Trev just cooked a chicken at 15 degrees for 10 minutes.
1: Why is it still clucking?
0: Cooking instructions and cooking temperatures matter. So, to avoid serving chicken tartare, it pays to look before you cook.
1: Fine, what does it say on the... Oh.
0: Remember, read the label and look before you cook.

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1: Hello and welcome to Weekly News in Review. My name is Harrison Peterson. And before we continue, I'd like to acknowledge the traditional owners of the land you're listening to this program from, and I'd like to acknowledge elders past and present. Here's some of the stories coming up in this episode.
2: It does show that we really haven't made any significant traction on the priority reforms that are in the National Agreement, and we certainly need to make sure that we focus on doing better with government and community partnering together to invest in community-led solutions, because we know that those things work.
3: Indigenous young people, we have seen quite an increase over the last few years. So far this year, we've had 1,800 odd contacts, and so then 25% of those relate to mental health and 24% related to suicide concerns.
1: There are a few positives in the latest Closing the Gap data, with only one of the 19 targets being met, despite the agreement being halfway through a set 2031 deadline. Preschool enrolment sits alone as the only gap that's been closed, while four targets are worsening, including adult imprisonment, children in out-of-home care, and suicide. There's been no change from the baseline year in healthy birth weights and youth detention. Selwyn Budden is the Commissioner of the Productivity Commission. He says governments need to redouble their efforts for the goals of the National Agreement on Closing the Gap to become a reality. He spoke to NIRS News reporter Mark Hides this week.
2: What it does mean is there's still urgent attention that's required across a number of those things. It does show that we really haven't made any significant traction on the priority reforms that are in the National Agreement, and we certainly need to make sure at least we focus on doing better with government and community partnering together to invest in community-led solutions, because we know that those things.
4: Is there a trend with one target that concerns you the most?
2: Look, there are lots of them that do concern, and certainly the four that are declining are probably the most concerning of all of them, where we haven't seen significant traction. But certainly when we think about what goes on in our community, then the increase of suicide rates, which goes directly to our social emotional wellbeing target, those things are concerning. And what we're asking government to do is not just think about the process of having a conversation, but it really investing in some community-led decisions that are seeing some outcomes. What are those additional pieces we need to think of? And certainly when we think about incarceration rates, it's not just about the incarceration itself. It's what are all of the other factors that are contributing to those things, and how do we make sure that there is thinking of not just about the criminalisation approach, but what are we doing to look at alternate sentencing? And certainly what we do know across the board for many of our people that are sitting incarcerated in prison, many of those are still on remand and are unsentenced. There's a large proportion of our people that are still waiting to go through a court process. And what's the conversations we should be having to think about different and diversionary activities that can actually help and support those sorts of things? They're the sort of things we think governments and community should be focusing on, because there are some solutions to that, but we're not actually thinking more broadly. All we're focusing on at the moment, all we're seeing in the data, is that the attention is being placed upon things like incarceration rate to look at the criminalisation of our people, as opposed to thinking about what are those additional things in terms of preventative actions that we can take that actually reduce the amount of people going into prison, reduce the amount of kids going into out-of-home care, more broadly, by focusing on preventative activities together.
1: That was Selwyn Budden, the Commissioner of the Productivity Commission. The Productivity Commission data found Queensland has the worst proportion of young Indigenous people in youth detention. Some young people are spending up to 96 days in detention without being sentenced. Greg Shadbolt is the Principal Legal Officer at the Aboriginal and Torres Strait Islander Legal Service for Queensland. He told me the figure shows that the state government needs to change its approach to youth crime.
5: And we understand that the government's got this

0: children, not as adults. The focus needs to be on the upstream drivers of offending behaviour rather than the more punitive approach, and particularly when dealing with kids, you know. So we're obviously underwhelmed by the data, notwithstanding that, you know, governments have their own agendas and we have to respect that.
1: It would have like a impact on their mental health as well, and that carries on to other Closing the Gap targets, right?
0: Well, I mean, a lot of people, adults and juveniles who are caught up in the adult in the criminal justice system, of course, one of the challenges is a lot of them have mental health challenges to begin with. So this exacerbates that. For us, we've always been pushing. It's not about being tough on crime or being soft on crime. It's about being smart on crime. And that's about addressing the upstream drivers of offending behaviour, you know, housing, education, employment, mental health, and diversionary options downstream and justice reinvestment options and so on. And that's why we'd like to see government's focus. And to its credit, the Queensland government has also been investing in some of the community-controlled areas and have been putting money into some mental health facilities and some accommodation facilities, which are very much needed and has a big impact upon bail. You know, we haven't got a safe place to bail a child to. That's going to drive up the in-custody rates as well. So there has been some positives from the government in terms of looking at investing in the infrastructure side of the equation, but there's a lot too much emphasis, we feel, on the more punitive side of the equation. I mean, that's very popular as a general rule with the average voter. You know, being tough in crime is seen as a real positive. But at the end of the day, you've got to ask yourself, what makes for the safest communities? Is it locking up kids, particularly those who then rub shoulders with that 10% cohort of more hardened criminals, as it were, and then when they're released, they are in effect better criminals because, you know, it rubs off? Or are safer communities generated by addressing the offending behaviour and rehabilitating these kids?
1: The Closing the Gap update says the employment target is improving and on track, but it's not a reflection of what's happening this year. Professor Noreen Young is the director of the Centre for Indigenous People and Work at the University of Technology, Sydney. She's told Mark Hides the employment data used in the Closing the Gap report dates back to the 2021 census.
2: The employment data is based on the last census, which was carried out 5 years ago in 2021, and a lot's happened since then. So, for example, the Labor government has put in place the new CDEP, which would, as I understand it, is accounting for lots of new jobs in those remote communities, which is where the real gap was. So I can't see that it's a very good measure of where we're actually at right now.
3: So we'll know more in 12 months, given we've got a census coming up this week.
2: Hope so. I mean, obviously any increase in employment numbers for our people is a good one, but this data is only captured every 5 years, and the most recent set is about to turn 5 years old. So it doesn't account for the multitude of factors, and I mentioned one in particular before, impacting employment for Indigenous people since 2021.
3: You mentioned rising levels of racism.
2: Well, that's right. We've seen, in that 5 years, we've seen rising levels of racism towards our people. The unsuccessful voice referendum, as you know, created a free-for-all in terms of racism. And the value of VAPs called into question, which we don't agree with, given what our data says about the effectiveness of RAPs in workplaces. As I said before, fortunately, we've seen a shift away from the coalition government era work for the dole programs to employment schemes that finally pay proper wages and superannuation. But without up to that data, we have no idea how any of this is affecting employment numbers right now. We'd like to see a move away from relying on census results for this target and recommend that NIAR could provide more reliable and up-to-date

0: eight figures.
1: Why isn't that approach being used now?
0: Don't know. I don't know, Mark. I mean, it's got a lot of limitations. We'd like to see future reports include figures on job retention, which is a measure of successful, sustained employment. There's a blind spot in that we don't know how long mob is staying in any one job before feeling like they need to move on. So without tracking retention, they're not tracking the quality of employment, which has huge implications for the trajectory of participation over time.
2: That was Professor Noreen Young, the Director of the Centre for Indigenous People at Work at the University of Technology, Sydney. The success of the preschool enrolment target shows what can happen when governments work with Aboriginal and Torres Strait Islander organisations. That's according to SNAIC, the peak body for First Nations children and young people. The organisation's CEO, Catherine Little, told me governments need to listen to Indigenous voices.
3: The changes in preschool enrolment, it's an older target, so it's been worked on for a little bit longer, but it also changed trajectory when the national agreement came into play. There are a few things that are supporting it. Not only did we have to develop enough places for children to attend preschool, but we also had to ensure that families understood how to access preschool and ensure that families were on the right journey. One of the things that's a little bit worrying, so while we should be really celebrating the fact that what this shows is that when applied appropriately, when committed to with the amount of effort that it is required to commit to a target, we can close it. This is what it shows. But if you lift up the hood, what we see are a couple of concerning things. So think of early childhood enrolment, like a bit like the outside of a car. Lift up the hood on this one and you're going to see a couple of concerning things. One of them is that the number of children with developmental delays is still going backwards. That means you might be enrolled in preschool, but you can't engage in preschool in the way that you need to. That also means that we haven't responded to families on the ground to ensure that they have everything they need to support their child's learning journey. Those things are also replicated in stats that relate to housing, they relate to suicide, they relate to detention rates. So while we're really pleased to see this, and while it genuinely demonstrates a story of success and what can happen when governments work in partnership with their communities and invest in the services that support communities to access services, it still shows there's significant work to do, and it shows that the government is still not putting its effort in the right places.
2: When new governments come into power and, you know, change their approaches to childcare, what issues arise with, you know, trying to manage these gap targets?
3: The impact of failing to support children and families early enough is devastating, and we're seeing that in the statistics right now. So we know that, for example, some of the statistics that people are really concerned about, and let me be clear, any statistic that is not on track is something we should all be concerned about. They relate to things like youth suicides increasing. Now, self-harm is horrific and has devastating consequences for families for many, many years. The flow-on impacts are horrific. In particular, we're seeing those rates increase in regional and remote areas. We know that that's because the supports that children need to access and young people need to access when things are going wrong don't exist. So that's why you see a differentiation in those types of results. But across the board, what we're seeing is a failure to put effort into the things that are really hard to change, and that's working differently with your communities, investing in Aboriginal community-controlled services because they are inherently designed and built for communities, by communities, to serve communities, so they get very, very different results.
2: That was Catherine Little, CEO of SNAIC, speaking about the latest Closing the Gap data. There has been a significant increase in the number of Indigenous children contacting Kids Helpline. The Youth Counselling Service says it shows a critical need for early intervention for children's mental health. New data from the first half of this year shows Kids Helpline responded to almost 60,000 calls for help, 26% higher than last year. Indigenous young people make up 8% of all contacts to the service. Adam Evans spoke to the helpline's national service manager, Leo Heed.
4: Yeah, so look, we, across the board at Kids Helpline, we've seen an increase in contacts from young people needing support from us. But in particular for, our Indigenous young people, we have seen quite an increase over the last few years. So far this year, we've had 1,800 odd contacts, so that 25% of those relate to mental health, and 24% related to suicide concerns. What we have seen over time is that that increase that we were talking about. There are about close to 3,500 contacts in 2020, and that's getting up there to 4,500 odd contacts last year. And we're expecting that we're sort of on track again this year to see that climb even further.
5: Is there anything, I guess, going on compared to last year that may have, I guess, contributed to the rise?
4: We're not specifically sure. I mean, we get this data and we present it and share it as is, and then we open up those discussions about what's going on. But what we are hearing from young people is that they're dealing with more complexity in their lives, overlapping challenges about family relationships, mental health, challenges, within communities, challenges within schools, and all of those things are having that increasing impact on young people. So another perspective on it is that when we see these increases, in some ways it's a good thing, because it does mean that people are reaching out for help, that the kids know about services like Kids Helpline and the other ones out there, and they are reaching out for help. So that's why we are grateful that yourself and others in the media are reaching out and talking about it, because we know the importance of young people reaching out for help early. One thing we do see with Indigenous young people is that they are overrepresented to us in the contacts about mental health and also about suicide, which makes us wonder that they're waiting longer to reach out for support. They're almost waiting for those crisis points before they ask for help. But we know that we can support them earlier. And Kids Helpline is not just a crisis service. We're here. Our slogan is anytime, any reason. So young people can reach out anytime, day or night. Any problem, doesn't need to be a big one. They can just connect, have a chat with a counsellor, and get some support around it.
5: What can be done to improve this?
4: Yeah, look, from our perspective, the government does play a role, as well as all the community. Kids Helpline receives funding from the government, both federal and state, but we don't have enough resources to be able to respond to every young person that reaches out to us in a quick and timely way. Sometimes in the evenings, when we're getting high volumes of young people needing our support, our wait times can be 45 minutes to an hour, and that's too long for some kids, and they are hanging up and needing to try again later. So there is a gap there for us in the resources and funding. I just for the community, we're really seeing the importance of family, of communities, letting young people know about services like Kids Helpline, that we are here and available, that there's help, that they don't have to wait for it to be a crisis, and that they can reach out. So that community spirit of letting young people know that they're not on their own, there's services available, and that there is help available if they are struggling.
2: That was Leo Heed from Kids Helpline speaking to NIRS News' Adam Evans. The important relationship between Western science and traditional knowledges has been discussed by delegates from 40 countries in North Queensland this week. James Cook University Adjunct Associate Professor Noel Preece and 350 experts at the Ethnobiology Congress have been sharing Indigenous knowledges on topics including plants, animals, and environmental management. He says Indigenous knowledges haven't had the recognition and respect they deserve, but that's changing. He explained the term ethnobiology to NIRS News reporter Mark Hides.
6: It's traditional knowledge that often goes, well, always goes back thousands of years, and it's about the retention and maintenance and future of a traditional knowledge, and that can come in all sorts of forms, from rural workers in parts of Europe to Indigenous people in Africa and South America and that sort of thing, and particularly in Australia, where Indigenous knowledge is very strong in some areas and needs to be restored and recovered in other areas. So this conference is really trying to help address some of those issues with a range of academics, but also very much focused on Indigenous people talking about their own stories, and they don't need to be academics to do that. They just need to have the knowledge and be working with people on the ground.
1: So a conference like this, you've got 300 delegates from 40 countries. You're bringing together a pretty broad range of people, aren't you?
6: Oh, we certainly are. It's actually 350 now, so we're thrilled that there are so many people turned up. And we kept adding countries because some of them weren't on the displays or the abstract that we reviewed. So it's probably more than 40 countries. But it's importantly also, it's more than 40 First Nations from Australia represented here. And that is really impressive, because it's very rare that a sort of a mainstream conference brings so many Indigenous people from so many First Nations country.
1: What do you think's attracted them? What's the importance of what you're doing?
6: I think it's the dialogue and engaging and feeling welcome. For instance, every session starts with acknowledgement of country. We had a welcome ceremony from one of the traditional owners and a dance troupe from the Gimoi of Cairns region, Gimoi Wallabara Yidinji lands. And that made people from Indigenous cultures feel comfortable and welcome. As a non-Indigenous person, acknowledge that at the beginning of each day, to make sure that people feel welcome. And I acknowledge not just the Gimoi Wallabara Yidinji land and people. I acknowledge where I've worked and where we've all worked across Australia and across the world, because we all in some way live on and work on Indigenous lands.
1: Why is it important to bring people together at a conference like this?
6: I think The principal thing to me, and it is extremely important, of course, is that there's been a lack of recognition of the value of Indigenous knowledge, and because of the lack of recognition of value, it's been dismissed often as folklore or sometimes witchcraft. So it's dismissed as not being relevant. So part of what the conference is trying to do with the International Society for Ethnobiology and Ecological Society of Australia is to revalue that and make it high profile, help non-Indigenous people recognise that there is value, and it broadens our knowledge. And it's also the intention with this Congress is to make sure that Indigenous knowledge has equal weight and value to Western science knowledge. And so often, Western science has been put on a filler and been the arbitrator of what's valuable and what's not. And we're trying to change that narrative, because the Indigenous knowledge around this room, this place where we're meeting, is magnificent. It's just so broad and so detailed and so comprehensive. So it's really in improving that knowledge base and creating value where it should have already been.
1: What have people been saying?
6: The networks have been very encouraging. I've had we've had comments from all sorts of people saying this is the first conference where they've been able to see people who are not just straight academics, and this is from ecologists, Western ecologists. One person said to me that's the first time she said an acknowledgement of country. She comes from a different country, but that's the first time she'd heard of an acknowledgement of country, and I was quite surprised.
2: That's Adjunct Associate Professor Noel Preece from James Cook University talking to Mark Hides. And that's Weekly News in Review. If there's something happening in your community that you want to let the show know about, you can always drop an email to news@nirs.org.au. That's news@nirs.org.au. You can also follow us on Instagram or LinkedIn. I'm Harrison Peterson. Thanks for listening.

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4: Ah!

I don't want no headstone on my grave. I want a monument, baby. Yeah, that's my killer, says, darling.

0: everyone. This is your Action News reporter with all the news that is news across the nation on the scene at the supermarket. There seems to have been some disturbance here. Pardon me, sir. Did you see what happened?
1: Yeah, I did. I was standing over by the tomatoes, and here he come, running through the pole beans, through the fruits and vegetables, naked as a jaybird. And I hollered over to Ethel. I said, "Don't look, Ethel." And it's too late. She'd already been incensed.

0: station. 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Did you see what happened?
1: Yeah, they. I was just in here getting my tires checked, and he just appeared out of the traffic. Just come streaking around the grease right there. Didn't have nothing on but a smile. I looked in there, and Ethel was getting her cold drink. I hollered, "Don't look, Ethel!" And it's too late. She'd already been mooned. Flashed her right there in front of the shop. So.
2: He ain't rude.
1: Boogity, boogity.
2: He ain't

0: once again, your Action News reporter in the booth at the gym covering the disturbance at the basketball playoff. Pardon me, sir. Did you see what happened?
1: Yeah, deep. Hey, Tom, I was just going down there to get Ethel a snow cone. Here he come, right out of the cheap seats. Dribbling. Right down the middle of the court. Didn't have on nothing but his PS. Made a hook shot and got out through the concession stand. I hollered up at Ethel. I said, "Don't look, Ethel!" And it's too late. She'd already got a free shot. Grandstand. Right there in front of the home team.
2: Learn the signs of stroke and know how to act fast. F is for face. Has their face

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A is for arms. Can they lift both arms? S is for speech. Is their speech slurred? Do they understand you? T is for time. Call 000. Time is critical.

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2: Hi, Melissa.
3: Oh, wow. Barbara Streisand.
2: Streisand, like sand on the beach, soft S.
3: Right, sorry. What are you doing here?
2: I'm here to see the director. He cast me as the lead in his new movie.
3: He cast me as the lead in his new
2: movie. That's impossible.
3: Yeah? Well, we'll see.
2: Really?

0: shop and wrap?
1: Well, after a nap.
0: Okay, you got me there.
1: Are you related to Matthew?
0: No, that's McConaughey.
1: What about Paul?
0: That's McCartney.
1: Oh, yeah, yeah.

0: a man who's lost all his intelligence.
1: I don't know what.
0: A widower. Anything.

0: Your mom? Don't you mean sister?
1: Okay, why would you say a thing like that? Well, I mean, you're
2: fine. I'm your fan. Yes, we can. Yes, we can. Yes, we can.
3: Can I call you Babs now?
0: No, too soon.

the god of hellfire, and I bring you

0: In regional and rural areas of our great country, the sun brings a heavy toll. Skin cancer hits us hard. And if you've spent a lot of time out under the sun, your risk is high. 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

0: Is there any such thing as playing too many songs in a row?
1: How about this? Just keep playing them, and we will let you know.
0: Let's find out. 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

You know, I think it's fairly true to say that although some people enjoy other people's singing or playing, as the case may be, in truth, most people enjoy the sound of their own voice much better. It's true. It's true. No harm in it. And for that reason, I'd like to share this next song with you. There's also another reason. I don't know whether you're like me. I've driven past the Sydney Harbour Bridge many, many times in the last few years I've lived here. And every time I've seen this building being constructed, I've sort of vaguely and hopelessly hoped that I might have a chance to sing in here. So what I'm trying to say to you is, here is a chance for you to sing in the Opera House. And you can tell your friends about it. At any stage, you know, if you want to feel like, join with me, sing with me, okay? Here we go. Whenever you're ready. You're in a hurry to go somewhere?

Once upon a time, there was a tavern where we used to raise a glass or two. Remember how we laughed away the hours and dreamed of all the great things we would do. Maybe this is the part you've been waiting for all night. Though

rushing by us. We lost our starry notions on the way. If by chance I'd see you in the tavern, we'd smile at one another and we'd say, what would we say? Please remove the chair. What would we say?

was fantastic. Wait a minute. That was fantastic. You've been rehearsing all afternoon, I can tell. It is possible there are others. There are others before coming to the Opera House this evening. You might have had a little bit of wine with your food, and by now, you could have worked yourself up to a sort of an uncontrollable singing mood. So if you're that way inclined, if you really feel like singing, and if you don't know this song, I'm sorry for choosing the wrong song for you. On the other hand, if you really feel like singing, if you don't know this song, why don't you sing your favorite song while we sing this one? By the way, if you must sing something else, could you please keep it the same key? And one last request, because this is the last chorus, I want to do it slightly differently. How you did it was excellent, but I want to have a little more variety, if it's okay with you. So we're going to start it very, very slowly and finish it very, very fast. So while singing, if you like to clap your hands, tap your feet, or do whatever else that comes naturally when you hear music, as long as you're having lots of fun. Okay? Remember this. We're going to start it very, very slowly and finish it very, very fast.

0: I must be one of the few people in the world who really loves being old. You know, you've got time to think about it all. And I think I'm very privileged. It's a lovely sort of freedom.
1: Meals on Wheels volunteers, like me, hear two words. Thank you. Your stories
2: inspire every Meals on Wheels volunteer.
1: Thank you for letting us
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1: 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Thank you.

0: Well, Dad, here I am.
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Learn the signs of stroke and know how to act fast. F is for face. Has their face drooped? A is for arms. 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S is for speech. Is their speech slurred? Do they understand you? 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Call 000. Time is critical.

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3: 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I know most alcoholic drinks have a lot of sugar in them, but is it okay to have a couple from time to time?
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0: Trev thinks he's a kitchen pro and doesn't bother with instructions.
1: Who needs instructions? I've got instincts.
0: Instincts, huh? Trev just cooked a chicken at 15 degrees for 10 minutes.
1: Why is it still clucking?
0: Cooking instructions and cooking temperatures matter. So, to avoid serving chicken tartare, it pays to look before you cook.
1: Fine, what does it say on the... Oh.
0: Remember, read the label and look before you cook.
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2: Hello and welcome to Let's Talk. Firstly, I'd like to acknowledge our ancestors and our elders whose shoulders we stand on. I also want to acknowledge traditional owners of the land where you're listening to this broadcast from and acknowledge that Aboriginal and Torres Strait Islander peoples have never ceded their sovereignty. Today is one of our weekly catch-ups with the First Nations business as part of our ongoing series with the University of Queensland's Indigenous Business Hub. And I have with me Kira Seeley, who runs her own catering business, which we're going to find out a bit more about during today's show. Kira, welcome to Let's Talk.
3: Thanks for having me, Karen.
2: Firstly, tell us your mom.
3: I am proudly descendant from the Noongar clan of the Quandamooka peoples, Moreton Bay region, so very close to where we sit today.
2: Now, you have your own business, Heart to Harvest?
3: Heart to Harvest, yeah. I have two businesses. The corporate catering is certainly one. Heart to Harvest is five and a half years old now. I co-own that with my good friend Jazz Pambid, and we're a female Indigenous corporate catering business here in Brizzy in Mianjin, and we're servicing mainly corporates in and around the CBD area.
2: All right, and your second business?
3: Second business is a second generation family business. We're a freight forwarder called WRL Shipping, so also a mob business. I own it and run it with my mum, who's followed me into the studio today, Kylie. We specialise and focus on the movement of project cargo, so any kind of heavy equipment that's moving mainly for our clients within the civil infrastructure, oil and gas, mining industries. So very niche.
2: Indeed. And of course, despite what's going on globally around the world, I mean, those are kind of industries. People still got to eat.
3: Yeah.
2: And the extraction, business, I don't think
3: It never stops. All that we see is just the patterns change of where goods are being sourced from, where they're coming from. So it makes it interesting for me, because you can't ever get comfortable sitting on one certain trade lane or using one particular carrier because everything changes overnight. And then our customers are looking at equipment from a completely different region. So it's a different set of challenges.
2: Yeah. So you, like you say, part owner of the family business, and you have another business, Heart to Harvest, which you own with another First Nations woman. So tell us about, did you actually grow up? Was WRL Shipping part of, your earliest memory as a kid? Yeah.
3: Logistics always was. Mum and Dad have always been entrepreneurial and owning their own business. WRL in its current form was established in 2008, so I would have been 18. I started in the business when I was 19, so have worked my way up from, administration, scanning, very menial office tasks to my current position of managing director today. So learnt the business from the grassroots and have a particular interest in the big movement, so chartering whole vessels to move, 2,000 cubic metres of gear is what I really find interesting.
2: So we're talking about ships here.
3: We're talking about a lot of legalities, like with booking notes and contracts and trying to negotiate the best deal for our customers. So handling everything from start to finish is where I really, I get a lot of satisfaction from a job well done, so.
2: Well, clearly, if you are a business operator, you want to be the best in the business, right? This is why people come back to you for repeat business. Does being an Indigenous-owned business create any new opportunities for WRL Shipping?
3: I think there's opportunities wherever you choose to put energy and look for them. There's also, you could focus on the challenges that come with being an Indigenous-owned business and being a female-owned business at that, and being a small business, there's challenges aplenty. But I've always taken those challenges head on and tried to make positive of them, and so far it's served me pretty well, I think.

0: we have a heavy focus on relationships, and I was speaking to you about that earlier, Karen. So very much focused on being a connector, how can we help out, how can we give back, you know, and that all, it's like a, you create your own ecosystem doing it that way, which I really enjoy.
1: Yeah, that relationship building is an important skill to have. And, you know, when you look at business plans and that sort of stuff, whether you are a not-for-profit or a for-profit organisation, it's stakeholder relationships is one of those key elements of a business plan, because ultimately that tells you who you're going to talk to, why you need to talk to them, to, I guess, benefit your business.
0: Absolutely. Relationships and how you conduct your business, it will always come back in a positive or a negative way, however you choose to be in business.
1: So you were working for, you're still working there now, but you decided, you know what, I need to get an MBA.
0: Yes.
1: Tell me about your motivations behind that.
0: So the time I got my MBA, it was a bit of a journey. I'll walk you through it. But I decided, I was in the family business, and I decided when I was about 25 that, you know, what I was seeing around me and the pushback that I was getting, whether that be from being Indigenous, from being female, from being young, that I really needed further education. And I, at this point, I just had a high school diploma. I went to year 12, and then I started looking and researching into different degrees that I could get. I decided that an MBA fit best with what I was actually doing in my current day-to-day work at the time, and that it would give me the theoretical knowledge and the skills to really push ahead and excel in business. At that point, I was just focused on WRL, the shipping business, went ahead and got my MBA, and I never regretted it. It really gave me those skills and that knowledge to really propel me forward in what I do. The catering business came about a fair bit later. I actually was on maternity leave from the shipping business, and I thought that I might get bored, which I didn't. And that's when I reached out to Jazz, and I actually had, in my pregnancy hormonal state, I was stressing about how I was going to feed this future child when I was so busy with work and what I was going to do. And I reached out to the only contact that I had in food, and I said, hey, is there something here? Can we do something with kids food originally? And she was like, well, that's really great, but it's the middle of COVID and I've just started this corporate catering business. If you want to jump on with this and learn the ropes of a hospitality business, you know. And I was just like, yeah, that sounds like a good plan. So,
1: oh my gosh,
0: yeah.
1: Why would you start a business during the middle of COVID? You obviously succeeded though, because you're still around today. What did COVID do for you? Did that just give you both more motivation to make sure to see it work?
0: I think it gave us the room to breathe and be creative and set the business up the way that we wanted it and that the way that we envisioned it. And if you look at our marketing, you look at our branding, yes, it shows Indigenous cultural heritage, but it's also very feminine in the way that it presents. And we focused and we narrowed in on all of those different dietaries in the corporate world that really are seen as a hindrance or a nuisance. So, you know, halal, dairy-free, gluten-free. We really wanted to produce a product that there was no price variation, there was no hindrance. It is just part of everyday life that different people have different dietary requirements. And we took that and we kind of ran with it. And then as we grew and expanded our services, then we got to bring some of the Indigenous ingredients into the spotlight as well, which has been really great. So,
1: and let's face it, the food that our mob were eating prior to settlement, colonisation, was better for us than the sugar flower tea that we got.
0: Yeah, 100%. And I think that's where a lot of the dietary requirements come from. It's not food that we were regularly eating, and yeah, it's just...
1: Digestive systems weren't designed for them.
0: Absolutely not. So yeah, Heart to Harvest, starting during COVID, it wasn't a setback at all. It just gave us the space, and then as things returned to normal, it just sped up from there. So we're at...

0: finally reaching a point that we're really excited about our business journey, because we're getting to the point where we're ready to take a step back again and then refocus on the kids' food. And it's a really big passion of ours to focus on the scarcity of good, nutritious food, especially in community. Even here in Brisbane, you know, there's kids being sent to school without food. So we're passionately working on trying to produce a product that can be freezer stable, that has indigenous ingredients, that is good for kids, and yeah, that's our next venture. So
1: speaking of COVID, you mentioned it also forced businesses, particularly those that have office premises, work directly with customers, forced us to rethink how we engage. And, you know, working from home or remotely is now a thing. So tell us about Heart to Harvest. Do you have your own shop front, or are you one of those hybrid businesses that, you know, operating out of your garage?
0: Oh, it'd be a lot cheaper if we're operating out of a garage, but no, we've got a kitchen in Kangaroo Point. So at the current state, at the moment, we've got four chefs, pretty much full-time, and about eight servers, two administration staff, and then Jazz and myself. So it's grown to be a pretty substantial operation. Yeah. That's a lot to manage.
1: And you basically cater at the moment for corporate.
0: Corporate and government makes up predominantly, yeah, our clientele.
1: I know you said you had a marketing strategy, but how do people really find out about you? Is it more about word of mouth? Because I reckon that, you know, you get a First Nations person who works at a corporation who's used, who's, you know, had one of your lovely, you know, platters of food. That's how many First Nations businesses generate the next.
0: Absolutely.
1: Booking.
0: I think that any First Nations business will go on their own journey with how to find customers and to retain customers. That's been one of the biggest challenges for us, is avoiding businesses that are just looking to tick boxes. It's deflating. It happens. It's yeah, it can be quite deflating for the entire team, not just the business owners. But finding those corporates that have genuine intentions to partner with Indigenous businesses, to support Indigenous businesses, to help them grow, far and few between. They're not a plenty, but the good ones make all the difference, because they're huge. They've got the structure there to make a difference.
1: Yeah, you asked to see their reconciliation action plan or what?
0: We always research the RAP, for sure. It helps. We build relationships with the procurement people, but sometimes the procurement people, they're hitting their heads too. So I think that procurement professionals, they get a bad rap sometimes. And that's my experience with both WRL and Heart to Harvest. They're there fighting the good fight, so we need to be able to support them where we can as well.
1: You're listening to Let's Talk here on AAA Murray Country. I'm sitting down and having a yarn with Kira Seeley, who is a managing director with WRL Shipping and a co-owner of Heart to Harvest, a First Nations female-led corporate catering company based out of Kangaroo Point. What are some of the lessons you've learned as a First Nations woman that you could share with other First Nations? This is a thing that surprised me, is that there are a lot of First Nations women setting up their own businesses, becoming entrepreneurs. So what would be your advice to another First Nations woman who's thinking about turning potentially what is a hobby into a business?
0: There's so much advice. First would be take that step, invest in yourself, have faith in yourself, take up that space in that room. We need faces like yours in those rooms to make the difference for the other faces that are to come. It's one of the main reasons that I'm always open to having yarns, you know, discussing my journey, being a very visible Indigenous business for both businesses. It's because I'm taking up that space so that the young women and men that come after me don't have to feel like they don't belong in those rooms anymore. They do. So they just need to step into that power.
1: Mm-hmm. When it came to setting up Heart to Harvest, I know you said that your intention now is to actually move into more children's catering, and you know, one of your motivations is that a lot of kids go to school without having a meal, and so that's obviously a market that you've identified. But what kind of, in setting up Heart to Harvest, what kind of corporate structure did you go with? Because, you know, I didn't realise this, that, you know, you don't have to be just a company by limited guarantee. You could also be a social enterprise. So is that something that you desire down the track, to actually have a social enterprise that gives back to community?
0: Yeah. I wish that my business partner was here, because she is so passionate about this part of the journey, and she's mapped it out for the next 15 years, I swear. For me, being, you know, with the MBA background, the business mind, I'm like, we need to take one step at a time. We need to create a product that's commercially viable first, that people are going to buy, they're going to love, because that's the foundation of then being able to do all of these other great things. And, yeah, setting up a non-for-profit arm. The new business is going to be called Kidja, which is an amalgamation of our names, Kira and Jazz. And part of Kidja's journey, however long it takes to get there, will be to set up a non-for-profit arm of the business that hopefully we can feed, you know, from the commercial side, to then have maybe similar to like a food bank running. So for every X amount of commercial product that we sell, the meals that we can sell, we will then put it into a food bank to then have accessible to schools, potentially, to then be able to order frozen meals to have on hand for kids that show up and they don't have food to eat for lunch.
1: Mm. So. Is it easy to run your own business? I mean, is there a lot of compliance, red tape that, you know, as a, well, I don't know what size you would classify your businesses as. Are you a mid-size, large size? I guess it depends on, one, turnover, but also the number of people that you employ.
0: Yeah, both businesses are a bit different. WRL, we have 8 staff here in Brizzy. We've also got another 3 that set up in the US, so we're dealing with international legalities as well. Luckily, because I've been in that business since I was 18, I've been able to navigate it from a really young age and learn from my dad and my mom.
1: So did you have to deal with the whole tariffs stuff as well?
0: The tariffs have definitely impacted the business and trade between the US and Australia, for our business. It's just slowed things down, but where one avenue shuts off in logistics, others pop up. It never completely stops. So all that's happened is that, as I said, like us in Australia, our USA office has had to look at different routes and different business to keep them busy,
1: yeah,
0: which they've successfully done. So yeah, it doesn't impact.
1: Adaptability is a crucial skill to have, right?
0: Absolutely. So from WRL, it doesn't seem like a large business, but here in Australia, we're turning over 15 mil a year. So it's quite substantial. And the Heart to Harvest, we're about 15 to 20 people with casuals included there, but turnover is a lot lower. So it's you know, 2 mil. So it's, you know, 3 mil I think we hit this year.
1: Yeah.
0: But a lot more work, because it's a lot more people that you need to depend on. And I find where you're managing people, that's where a lot of time can be spent. So it's important to have the right structures in place, the right people in positions, so that it's not all falling on you as the business owner to be having every finger in every pie, because you won't get anywhere.
1: Yeah. Have you gone down the route of also being joining Supply Nation at all?
0: Yep. So WRL is a certified Supply Nation business. I think Heart to Harvest is registered. We just need to go through the different hurdles to get certified, which we are, because we started quite passively, as I said, during COVID. It was kind of like, oh yeah, and then it started growing really rapidly and we were, you know, keeping up, and we just need to revisit that. But WRL, when I took over my dad's share in the business, which was about 5 years ago, the first thing that I wanted to do with that business was make it a recognised Indigenous business, so that we had visibility in that space, because in logistics, I don't think there's any other businesses doing any other
1: anything what you do is
0: that we're doing. Yeah, so I think that it was important. So, yeah, we are with Supply Nation, both businesses.
1: Yeah. So where do you think you get your entrepreneurial drive from? Is it from mum?
0: I think that growing up in that household, both mum and dad, dad is definitely more entrepreneurial in the way that he thinks and the way that he approaches business. Mum is the guide that I needed to make sure that I'm leading in a different fashion to my dad. I'm leading more empathetically. I'm leading more with a focus on people. So although she's not the entrepreneurial mind, she definitely helped shape me into the leader that I am. And I think I'm a fair and good leader. And that's largely due to mum's influence.
1: Oh,
0: yeah.
1: She's standing here and thinking, is this the first time you've ever talked about mum and her influence that she's had on the business person you are?
0: Yeah, I think so. I think nobody's really asked it so pointedly before about how mum has impacted me in business, because I think although she's a part owner in WRL and she handles all the financial side, she's never been the front of the business. She's never been the MD. She's never run the day-to-day. That's traditionally was dad, and then it was me. So nobody's asked me that, how, yeah, her influence shaped me as a leader or a business owner.
1: If there's one key message that you want to deliver to other First Nations women, and fellows too, can't always just ignore them, but what would it be?
0: I think pour energy and time into people that are going to be there for you. Build up those communities that are going to support you on your journey, because not any one person can do it on their own. You need that support system around you to really excel and to push it to that next level. And that's what we're here for, because when you get to that next level, then you can make real impactful change for others that come after you.
1: Right. Well, we wish you well in your current two endeavours and the third one.
0: Thank you.
1: Look forward to maybe catching up with you again when you get to launch it.
0: Absolutely. I appreciate your time. Thanks for having me on, Karen. It's been a pleasure.
2: 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The best of the week from the studios of 4AAA, 98.9 FM, Brisbane.
1: Now, I want you to take out a pen and mark this date, either write it down or if you've got a calendar on the fridge, circle 11th of August. It's a Tuesday. Now, it'll become pretty obvious shortly. I've got Neville Cann with me. He's with the Australian Bureau of Statistics, or ABS. Neville, welcome to Let's Talk. Firstly, tell us your mob.
3: Yep, my mob are the Noongar people of Western Australia, the southwest.
1: Tell us, what's your role with the ABS?
3: So I'm currently employed as the Assistant Director for the Remote Engagement for the Northern Territory, the APY lands in South Australia, and the Ngarrindjarra lands in Western Australia.
1: That's a big area to cover.
3: Yeah, it is, and I have engagement managers based across the Northern Territory, including across the borders, Those engagement managers are Aboriginal people themselves who have either a family connection or come from those regions, so they have a vested interest in trying to get this enumeration right.
1: So what we're talking about, of course, is the census. This happens every, is it 5 years?
3: Yeah, so census is Australia's biggest national survey. It happens every 5 years and helps plan things like schools, healthcare, housing, local services right across the country. This year,

0: Mm-hmm. It's on Tuesday, the 11th of August, and that's when most people around Australia will complete their census. They'll either do it online, but we have other options for paper options and other support available for people from different language groups or nationalities. And this is a compulsory exercise that's undertaken by the Australian government. So the expectation is that every single person in Australia will complete their census form on Tuesday, the 11th of August.
1: And so give us an idea of the kind of information that the census is collecting, if you could, Neville.
0: Yeah, so the census asks simple questions about who we are. So it's like a snapshot, basically, of the country. It asks things like culture, language, work, and housing. And then that information helps government and communities understand what's needed locally. For our First Nations communities in particular, that data is really important because it helps support better funding, stronger services, and more informed planning around things like health, education, and community programs.
1: So this is something that people who've been around for a long while might be quite used to, particularly ever since we started doing the census collecting. Of course, for First Nations people, that didn't happen until, I think, 1971 was the first time that Aboriginal and Torres Strait Islander people actually were included in the census.
0: Yeah, I think it was, so this will be the 11th census that First Nations people have been included in. So it's not a lot. It's only, you know, every 5 years. So it's only 55 years that we've been included in census nationally. So it is new to a lot of our mob, but having the strong engagement structure that we've got currently helps alleviate and some of those myths that people might have in terms of what do we do with this information, and the fact that we can't share this information with anybody, any other government departments and the like. So it's trying to dismiss some of those myths that people have in terms of the mistrust what government do with the information that they're providing.
1: Now, are you collecting are there other questions that you're asking in this census that is different to the last one?
0: So every census is a review and an evaluation of the questions and participation. This time around, there is a couple of new questions, particularly around sexual orientation, so they are quite sensitive. But this, the questions that we... and that we need to ask, because we do know that, you know, we have people in our communities that are, you know, sexually orientated in whichever way they like, but we need to make sure that the services are also available for them in terms of the mental health services or the sexual health services or things like that.
1: And my understanding is that, I don't know whether this is, because you already ask about language anyway on the census, but I'm just wondering, you know, we come from, you know, most First Nations people, obviously, you know, language is something that they're either not speaking but are trying to revive, or have an interest in trying to learn it and speak it. So is that data always being collected by the ABS in terms of Aboriginal and Torres Strait Islander languages?
0: Absolutely. So there's questions in there around the language that's spoken at home. But obviously the government's not going to know that unless we get people to participate and complete those forms honestly. So what we do in terms, because of the people that we deal with obviously don't speak English as a first language. It could be their third or fourth language. So we need to make sure that the messaging in our engagement that's coming out is easy to understand so that people can grasp the concept of what the census is about and why we need to do this. And that's the other reason why I've deliberately targeted my engagement managers from those remote areas who have either, like I said, family connection or a vested interest in trying to get that enumeration right for the region that they're working in.
1: All right, come census time. I know for the Torres Strait, my sister has been a collector, and so obviously I can recognise my sister when she comes around to do the census. But, I mean, where you don't have somebody who's familiar to you turning up to say, oh, I'm here for the census, hey, you know, they are the real thing and not some gammon person, Neville.
0: Yeah, so, and that's definitely an honest worry, I guess, what people might have. We have lots of scammers and the likes these days. But I just wanted to say that, you know, even though on Tuesday, the 11th of August, nationally, is when census is done, in our remote communities, it's a little bit different. Where we will travel, we send teams out to communities over a 4 to 6 week period to try and capture all the people that's living in those remote areas. And the reason we do that is because sometimes things are happening in communities where they're not available on the Tuesday the 11th. They don't have the technology to be able to complete a form online or the language or numeracy skills to be able to do that. So this is why we do it over this period of time, just to try and make sure that we can capture as many people in those remote areas as possible. If somebody comes to your door and they've got, you know, we've got a very distinct orange shirt, which, you know, can probably be seen from Mars if you was travelling out in space. But everyone that visits your home, they have to have an official ABS ID. So if you are worried, you can always ask to check their ID to make sure that they are authorised ABS workers.
1: You're listening to Let's Talk here on Triple A Murray Country. We broadcast throughout the nation on the National Indigenous Radio Service, on iHeartRadio and the Community Radio Plus app. I'm with Neville Khan, who is the 2026 Census spokesperson and the Assistant Director for Remote Engagement in the Northern Territory, where he's joining us from today. How many people in your team, Neville?
0: So there's about 13 engagement managers across the Northern Territory, APY lands and the Ngarrindjeri lands in Western Australia. So it's quite a big team. Then what they do then is we look for local people to recruit. So this is where our assistance in terms of the language comes into play. We will employ local people as facilitators to help us get into doors and help people understand why we're there. So we have a very, very strong focus on local employment. We'll employ as many people as we need in remote communities to help complete the forms, because what we do in the remote communities is we will literally knock on every single household, knock on the door and assist people in completing their forms.
1: So is your workforce ready, if you like, for August 11, or are you still building it?
0: So we've already started. So there's two phases to the census. The first phase is because we've got to count every single dwelling in the country and then every single person. So we have the first phase is what we call our workload review phase, is where we go out and we geo-pin every single house, dwelling, tent, caravan, whatever people might be living in the first phase. So that's already happening as we speak. So we already have teams on the ground in communities, counting homes. Then what will happen is the second phase will start, when we will send the same teams back out into the teams. We call that the visit phase, and that will happen from the 27th of July to the 21st of August, where we will be knocking on doors and asking local people to work for us and with us to help hopefully get the enumeration as accurate as we possibly can.
1: Now, you know, there might be cultural reasons why people aren't in community or in their homes when the census is conducted. I'm thinking about maybe there's ceremony or there's sorry business happening. Mm-hmm. Do they still get captured even though they're physically not in the dwelling?
0: Yes, so we have a couple of different strategies for making sure that we capture people who aren't at their homes on that particular night or the particular time when our CFOs, our community field officers, knock on their door. But this is why we do it over a period of time. So generally we will do it over 4 weeks, but we do have a 2-week buffer for things like ceremonial leave or sorry business, where our teams can pivot and come back to that community when it's suitable for them. So we try and do everything in our power to make sure that we capture as many people as possible. So if people are in Darwin, for instance, for medical reasons, then we have a strategy that's going to capture those people and put them back into the community that they come from.
1: So if I'm in an accident and emergency in Brisbane and it is census night, I'll be captured there.
0: So there's two questions on the census. One is, where are you at the moment whilst you're completing this form? And the other question is, where would you normally reside? So it's where you normally reside is where your data will be taken back to in terms of being counted for, you know, your home address, for instance.
1: Well, yeah, so you would be handing out those forms in hospitals then?
0: Yes, we have teams that visit hospitals and prisons and every single hotel, caravan park. It's one of the biggest exercises the Australian government do apart from going to war.
1: Mm. Well, you mentioned this is the 11th census that Aboriginal and Torres Strait Islander people have participated in. How many censuses is it for you? In working behind the scenes.
0: Oh, okay. I thought you were going to try and get my age. No, for me, this is my second census. So 2021, I was the engagement manager for a couple of the regions throughout the Northern Territory. And this time I'm the assistant director. I'm employing engagement managers across the Northern Territory. But I've been involved in remote engagement for, I don't know, 30-odd years. I've done 2 referendums. I don't know how many Australian elections or NT elections that I've done in remote communities. So it just sort of complements what I've already been doing.
1: Yeah. And what do you love about the job, especially when it comes to making sure that the voices of in those communities where it is hard to reach and sometimes forgotten, what's it like as a First Nations man to be able to, you know, be that person who creates that connection, I suppose, for people to have a voice?
0: So for me, I guess it was as the engagement manager in 2021, it was talking to people about the need to participate and the reasons why census is done and why the government needs to know all this sort of information. And then to go back to communities, you know, a couple of years later and see new suburbs being built, lots of new houses being built. I'm able to relate that back to the census by saying, if we hadn't completed this form in 2021, you probably wouldn't be getting these houses that are being built there now. And so it's a visual link to why we ask these questions, to what the outcome could possibly be. So I think having that sort of makes the light bulb go on And people go, so that's why you're asking me about, you know, how many people are living in my house and what's the roads like and, you know, things like that, the education programs and mums and bubs programs and the likes. Well, so for me, it's really rewarding because obviously data is knowledge and knowledge is power. And if you know, the more power we can, and knowledge we can give to our mob in remote communities, the better decisions they're making for their future planning.
1: You shouldn't have said the data word, because you know what I'm going to ask you now, because I've been walking and talking in spaces where there's been a lot of conversations around data sovereignty, and I don't know whether you can speak to that from an ABS perspective.
0: To be honest, I don't have my head around that data sovereignty movement at the moment. I do know that there is some stuff going on in communities because it's a part of our engagement when we're talking to people. But, you know, there is a framework that the ABS has in place where they're working through to make sure that data sovereignty comes to fruition.
1: Yeah, you're thinking you're going to get an easy interview. It's like, no ways, Neville. But I do want to ask, and this is something that I did raise when we had an opportunity to meet, and I'm talking about First Nations media having that opportunity to meet with the ABS and talk about what was going to happen in the weeks leading up to the 11th of August, and that is the, you know, the hesitancy from Aboriginal and Torres Strait Islander people about, oh, it's another survey, you know, and there is some fatigue out there. How do you deal with that? I mean, you gave a great example before about how that information might change the circumstance for a community. But are there other ways that your team deals with that?
0: So I think when you're talking about government surveys, fatigue, service provider fatigue, all that sort of stuff, you know, things are happening in remote communities which are beyond our control, and they're more important because that's their daily lives, what's going on, and we're just outsiders coming in and asking for, you know, all this information. So it's about being respectful to local people and what's going on in their lives, and you can't just expect people to drop everything and run to you because you're a government worker. It's about, you know, respecting what's going on in community and building that trust so that people can see what the value is and how census can benefit their own community.
1: So how long do we have to wait once before all that information is compiled and analysed and we get a picture of Australia from that moment in time?
0: Yeah, so I guess the important point here to make is that the forms, once we've completed them, they all become de-identified. So all our names are taken off those forms. Nobody knows who's who on which form. And then it's we all just become a number. So that's all sent down to Dandenong in Victoria, and then it goes through a big computer. And then starts spitting out data around June, July next year.
1: All right. Well, I do appreciate your time, Neville. Is there anything that you wanted to add for the listener?
0: Yeah, I just wanted to say that, you know, in 2021 we had a 17% undercount nationally for First Nations people. That has a huge impact on community funding for programs like mums and bubs programs, childcare programs, youth programs, men's health, women's health programs. So it's really important, and I can't stress this enough, to make sure that all of our mob participate in the census, have place in the form, because like I say, it all becomes de-identified and nobody's going to know who's who. So just as a punchline to end this, I just want to say every person, every community, counted properly means better services where they're needed most.
1: Right. I do appreciate your time, Neville. Look out for somebody wearing an orange shirt, but it must have, well, it'll have ABS on it, yes?
0: Yep, it'll have ABS sensors, but we'll also, there's also an ID tag, which all of our workers have to wear as a part of their job.
1: Yep. No ABS shirt, no tag, no entry, no thank you.
0: Correct.
1: I do appreciate that.
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1: Yes, hello and welcome to Let's Talk. Firstly, I'd like to acknowledge our ancestors and our elders whose shoulders we stand on. I also want to acknowledge traditional owners of the land where you're listening to this broadcast from and acknowledge that Aboriginal and Torres Strait Islander peoples have never ceded their sovereignty. In today's show, we're actually going to focus a little bit on the Queensland budget. It was the second budget delivered by the Treasurer David Janetsky yesterday, and I wanted to outline some of the initiatives that are in there for Aboriginal and Torres Strait Islander people. One includes the $74 million investment to continue delivery of the Queensland Government's Closing the Gap Priorities Fund. From what I can tell from the budget papers yesterday, it's to provide better health and essential infrastructure for Aboriginal and Torres Strait Islander projects. This includes 21 new projects to improve drinking water supply, wastewater management, waste infrastructure and social infrastructure across Indigenous communities. So hoping to get some further details on that in the days to come, what that actually means. There's also support there for Palm Island's home ownership scheme, and I hope to be speaking with Alf Lacey, the Mayor of Palm Island, to talk a bit about that and the $2 million that have been set aside in this year's budget over the next 10 years. I should mention that in terms of the Closing the Gap Priorities Fund, in the 2025 budget, the Queensland Government announced $108 million, so a little bit of a difference there. So some things to also mention aside from the Closing the Gap, there is also the Queensland Indigenous Youth Leadership Program. There's part of a $1.9 million investment over 2 years towards that program shared with the Queensland Youth Parliament, and that's to encourage civic engagement and leadership amongst Aboriginal and Torres Strait Islander youth. And the reasoning behind that is that it helps build future leaders and ensures that First Nations voices are represented in Queensland's civic life. There's also support there for First Nations councils to the tune of $40.5 million, and that is to help Indigenous councils deliver those programs and services for their communities. And overall, though, the 2026-27 Queensland budget does offer some cost of living relief, water and energy security, infrastructure investment, and no new or increased taxes for residents. I guess there was also some concern about cuts to the public service, but that hasn't transpired. But we'll talk some more about this Queensland budget next.
4: Of the Yuggera and Turrbal people. It's Karen Durante for Let's Talk.
1: Yes, and we're talking about the Queensland state budget, David Janetsky's second budget, which he outlined the financial vision, I guess, for Queensland for the year ahead. And we were hoping to speak with Alf Lacey today just to talk about some of the initiatives that are relevant, at least for the community that he represents in North Queensland, on Palm Island there, but we're just having some difficulty getting through to him. So I thought I'd just mention some of the, a bit of a snapshot, I guess, and this is coming from the Queensland Government's own website in relation to the budget. So in terms of for far North Queensland, there's some allocation within the budget about making Queensland safer. That includes a new school, and that one is a youth justice school. There was one that was opened here in southeast Queensland, and there's a new one to open up, and it's basically a diversion away from those young people at risk of committing offences. So that was something that was announced in the budget. There's some information there about the Cairns Hospital, which is undergoing expansion, and a new medical imaging service in Cairns South. As I mentioned, they're making Queensland safer with a regional reset, what they're calling it, and these are delivering 9 short-stay programs across the state, one in Cairns for youth demonstrating high-risk behaviours to give them a best chance of success and pathways into education, training and employment. So I wonder whether that has to do with that youth justice school. There's going to be some improvements with the Cairns Courthouse, Innisfail Courthouse. They're commencing remediation works at the Innisfail Courthouse at about $1 million over a year. There's also something in relation to domestic and family violence electronic monitoring as well. So I think these details will continue to emerge. I'm also hoping that I might catch up with Alf later today, bring you that interview when we can, but also get some reaction from our Queensland Quake or from IUI just in relation to what's announced in there for closing the gap, and in particular anything of relevance to Aboriginal and Torres Strait Islander health. So at the moment, having no luck whatsoever in terms of having a yarn with someone about the budget, and we will continue, though, to reach out to relevant people to bring you at least some information. I was going to look at Southeast Queensland, and that's all broken up into regions as well. So in terms of Ipswich, if we start off there, again, there's going to be community centres supporting the Gatton and Laidley community centres with a funding boost, and that's for better bolster the local service delivery, and I guess community connections as well. And, it's just piecing through. There'll be some road upgrades as well, Fisher and Ripley Road, that's coming up. The Goodna Police Facility, part of the budget talks about an upgrade to the police facility there. So, again, I'm just looking at the things that might be relevant to our mob. So there's a boost to childcare and schools with $450 million to progress recommendations of the Child Safety Commission of Inquiry, as well as establish a new Queensland Protection Commission and a first-of-its-kind intelligence hub. So, we will continue to monitor this throughout the weeks and days and weeks to come to just see exactly what it means for our mob here in this state. So, look, I'll leave it there. Let you pore over the budget details if you want to. But in the meantime, as I said, I'll try and bring you reaction from our community leaders across the state in relation to the state budget of what it means for Aboriginal and Torres Strait Islander peoples who reside in this state.
2: Catch more. Let's talk straight from the source at 4

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4: Good morning, I'm Laura Devoy. Two senior US officials say a deal to open the Strait of Hormuz may be imminent. Secretary of State Marco Rubio says the US is involved in talks between Iran and Oman, which border the strait.
5: I think that there's a conversation and a negotiation that we are involved in between Oman and Iran on how more ships can be able to go through there safely in the short term as we move towards these longer term talks about denuclearization.
4: The US Treasury Secretary Scott Bessent told CNBC the deal could be finalized within days.
6: I think there is a chance we may have a deal today or tomorrow to open the strait and move towards a more normalized position in this conflict.
4: Oil prices fell by about 5% after those comments. The next hearing block for the Royal Commission on Anti-Semitism and Social Cohesion will begin today. David Wilson reports.
7: Commissioner Virginia Bell, ACSC, says this hearing block will examine causes, influences and pathways that contribute to anti-Semitism and radicalisation in Australia. It will also examine government and law enforcement responses to anti-Semitism with a focus on prevention, early intervention and de-radicalisation. The hearing block forms part of the Royal Commission established in January in response to the Bondi terror attack in December 2025. 14 recommendations, mostly concerning counter-terrorism responses, were made in the interim report published on 30th of April. The final report is due by 14th of December.
4: Small businesses across the country could soon save thousands on their power bills through expansion of a national solar program. The Climate and Energy Minister Chris Bowen will use an address to the National Press Club today to announce an expansion of the small-scale renewable energy scheme. Solar systems of up to 1 megawatt will be eligible for financial incentives, taking about 20% off the installation price. The scheme will be targeted at medium-density housing to encourage solar use on townhouses and apartments. The long-awaited findings of a corruption probe into the Victorian government's negotiations with the United Firefighters Union are expected to be released today. The independent broad-based anti-corruption commission investigated allegations of corrupt conduct during negotiations over an enterprise bargaining agreement in 2016. Then Emergency Services Minister Jane Garrett quit the cabinet after refusing to support a proposal to end the dispute. Earlier this year, Union Secretary Peter Marshall lost a legal bid to block the release of the report. Jetstar has announced it will charge customers to place their bags in overhead lockers. The airline says it will remove its 7 kilogram carry-on weight limit from February next year. All bookings will include one underseat bag, such as a handbag or backpack, and customers will have to pay for a second larger bag to be placed in the overhead locker. Part of a SpaceX rocket is expected to crash into the moon. The Falcon 9 rocket was launched in January 2025 and successfully deployed a lunar lander. Its upper stage is expected to hit the moon sometime today or tomorrow. NASA says it'll likely create a crater about 18 metres wide and more than 3 metres deep. The American Space Agency says it will attempt to observe the collision, but it won't be visible to the naked eye on Earth. Turning to sport, Max King has undergone surgery on a troubled hamstring after being ruled out for the rest of the AFL season. St Kilda is confident he'll resume training on day one of pre-season. Meantime, Jack Silvani is a chance of facing Carlton this week despite dislocating his shoulder last week. And Cooper Sharman faces a fitness test after being sidelined for the past fortnight with a calf injury.
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0: Good morning, you're tuned to Valley FM 89.5, the voice of the Tuggeranong Valley in Ngunnawal country. Welcome to A Mike in the Morning. And currently, let's take a look at the weather first. It's minus 3.3 degrees, but it feels like minus 5.7. Still a bit chilly because we've had a morning frost this morning and we're expecting a partly cloudy day and with a maximum of 13. The outlook for the next few days, Thursday, we're looking at minus 3 overnight, morning frost, partly cloudy and 14 degrees. Friday, minus 4 to 16, morning frost and sunny. Saturday, minus 2, morning frost, mostly sunny and 16. Rain coming on Sunday, up to about 25 millimetres. That must be because GWS are playing at Manuka Oval, 1 to 14. Showers on Monday, 2 to 11. Showers, 1 to 7 mils, maybe. And Tuesday, we're looking at 1 to 13, but there's another shower or two, up to about 3 millimetres. And coming up in this first hour of the program, I'll be previewing a track from the ABBA Gimme Gimme Gimme program. I've got a few birthday anniversaries for you. I'll leave the new releases perhaps to the next hour. I usually play those. But to start our program, I'm doing something a little bit different today. I usually finish my program with a couple of First Nations artists, but today I'm going to start with them for a change. Here's Jung Gajai and Betting on Black.

celebrating the diversity of the Tuggeranong Valley community. 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

13, coming up to 30 minutes past 7 on Valley FM, and that was First Nations artist Mandaway with Gelay. And if you're listening on our streaming service or perhaps travelling today, Sydney's expecting 19 and sunny, Melbourne 14, a shower or two, Brisbane 25, sunny, Perth 20, partly cloudy, Adelaide 16, becoming cloudy, Hobart 13, partly cloudy, Darwin, we're looking at 32 and sunny. And here, after a bit of morning frost, it's going to be 13 and partly cloudy. I've got a few interesting history anniversaries coming up. On this day in 1956, Doris Day was at number one in the UK singles chart with Whatever Will Be, Que Sera, Que Sera. The singer-actress, it was her second UK number one single. The Oscar-winning song was featured in Alfred Hitchcock's 1956 film, The Man Who Knew Too Much, which she starred with James Stewart in the lead roles. Let's listen to it now. Here's Ross Day.

to 16 minutes past seven on Valley FM. Did I hear you singing at home? Maybe. It was a good, it's a good number that. I actually like Noy Rose version, but we won't go there, will we? And on this day in 1966, the Beatles released the Revolver album in the UK. Featured a lot of great tracks in it. Eleanor Rigby, Yellow Submarine, Taxman. But for me, the standout track was this one because it gave us a bit of a hint for what was coming soon with Sgt. Pepper. Here's the Beatles, Tomorrow Never Knows.

Coming up to 20 minutes past 7 on Valley FM. Did you know that we're getting a new Beatles release coming out in October? It's a revised, remastered version of Rubber Soul, that classic album, supposedly with some more tracks. So to remind you about Rubber Soul, I'm going to play a track from Rubber Soul now, and it's Wait. And Wait was evidently the last track added to the album because the Beatles wanted to have 7 tracks on each side. Fancy that in those days. And the track was actually recorded for Help but not used. Here it is, Wait.

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3: 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And we get paid not much. We have a lot of fun here. For my Elvis track that I usually play an Elvis track in this program, I've selected a single, both sides of a single from 1964. Here's Elvis and Ain't That Lovin' You, Baby.

28 minutes past 7 on Valley FM. That was a very smooth number from Elvis, wasn't it? Just Ask Me. And it was the flip side to the single Ain't That Lovin' You Baby, released in 1964. Let me tell you about something that's come that's on this week that you might be interested in. The Red Love Pre-Love Clothing Outlet will be open this week on Thursday, Friday and Saturday. That's the 6th to the 8th of August at the Tuggerong Uniting Church Hall in Comrie Street, Erindale, just up the road from the Erindale shops. And they'll be open from 9 a.m. to 1 p.m. each day. They're celebrating their 20th year of operation. They feature high quality clothing at reasonable prices for men, women and children and babies, as well as a variety of fashion accessories, including shoes, handbags, scarves, earrings, hats, berets, good for this time of year, beanies and many other items. 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It's a range of pre-loved books to give you a good winter's read. A delicious morning tea is available for just a couple of gold coins, so look out for that. If you'd like any further information, you can call the Tuggerong Uniting Church office on 6231 0488. That's 6231 0488.

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One of the musicians you share it with is Pat Smear, who with the Foo Fighters was born on this day in 1959. This is a recent release from the Foo Fighters, Chasing Birds.

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4: 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Jenny from Fatton is one of our regular listeners, and she's asked for a request, and it was something that I played last week. It's a new release from Scottish group Scurry Vore. Here they are, Fly.

Barry Vaughan, having fun with Fly 20 minutes to 8 on Valley FM. Very great, very interesting group to see live. Two bagpipes blaring away and a drummer in the background that looks like the drummer out of Sesame Street. Animal. He really hits the drums. Coming up this week on Saturday night, the ABBA Gimme Gimme program is having a bit of a theme of a potpourri, a mixture of songs, all sorts of different things, including some interesting instrumentals. I'm going to play a sample for you now. I'm going to play Intermezzo number 1, and it's an instrumental featuring Benny on piano. It is an orchestral rock-style piece. The studio recording is only suppressed by the live version, where superpassed by the live version, which we see Benny give all his instrumentals. It was recorded in October in 1974 and appears on ABBA's 1976 album Arrival. Intermezzo number 1, ABBA.

That's our number one, ABBA. You won't hear that on the ABC. You're tuned to Valley FM. Let's get back to our birthdays. Gregory Lescu was the lead guitarist from rock band Guess Who and born on this day in 1947. Let's hear from him now. It was probably their most famous number, American Woman.

In regional and rural areas of our great country, the sun brings a heavy toll. 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

statements to aid on Valley FM. Hang on, Slurpee, the McCoys. American musician, producer and songwriter Rick Derringer from the McCoys was born on this day in 1947. And of course, the big birthday of the week actually happened on Saturday, the 1st of August. It was the horse's birthday. Let's hear from Jules Holland and George Harrison with Horse to Water.

minutes to 8 on Valley FM, and a happy belated birthday to all the horses out there who might be listening to Mike in the Morning. To take us to the news, here's Michael Fix with Bumpy Ride. And in the next hour, I'm going to be featuring some new single releases from Ian Moss and also Paul Kelly. Here's Michael Fix. Join me after the news.

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1: National Radio News.
2: Good morning, I'm Laura Devoy. New data shows more Indigenous students are performing at the highest level. This year's NAPLAN results show improvement in numeracy among students in years 5, 7 and 9, with average scores in years 5 and 7 at their highest level since the scale was reset in 2023.
3: The data shows a reportable increase since 2023 in the percentage of Indigenous students achieving exceeding, so that highest level in numeracy, of both years 7 and 9. And hopefully these gains and others like them can be consolidated in 2027 and beyond.
2: Stephen Gneill from the Australian Curriculum Assessment and Reporting Authority says the nation's education ministers are working to address a drop in Year 3 numeracy results. A wildlife rescue organisation in South Australia says the spread of bird flu is causing great concern among its volunteers. South Australia is responding to the first H5 bird flu mass mortality event. Officials say they expect a greater spread of the virus. Speaking to National Radio News, Fauna Rescue South Australia Chair Marie Kozilik says it's crucial to protect native animals.
4: The fears for the native wildlife is that they will contract this disease, and we're going to see a lot of dead birds, and it's going to affect our vulnerable species.
2: Victoria Police, Australian Federal Police and the Australian Security Intelligence Organisation are investigating an arson attack on a Melbourne defence manufacturer as an act of terrorism. Lovett Technologies was targeted in July last year when several vehicles were set alight and a building graffitied. The Victorian Joint Counter-Terrorism Team alleges a far-left extremist group posted an online video claiming responsibility, saying the company was targeted for its involvement in a global fighter jet program which is used by Israel.
5: And the AFP, together with our partners, will not tolerate acts of terror motivated by extremist ideologies, aiming to cause fear and anguish in our community.
2: Images of the suspects have been released today. AFP Detective Superintendent Anthony Hall says anyone with information should come forward immediately. An independent database is being set up to document missing First Nations people, along with a DNA collection program in a bid to help find them. It's backed by the Disappeared Project, which supports families of missing Indigenous people. The initiative will involve Locate International, which will collect, store and analyse data relating to unidentified and disappeared First Nations individuals, and Forensic Human Identification, which will launch a DNA sample collection program. A study has revealed how vaping is integrated into young people's daily routines, with some using vapes as a tool for stress relief and self-care. Researchers recruited 72 Australians aged 14 to 19 who used vapes to take part in the study led by the University of Melbourne. Participants described how they were stressed when their vape had run out and how they used it so much it was hard to breathe. Some who wanted to quit but felt it was impossible said they felt weak and ashamed. The Public Health Association says more support is needed. Turning to sport, Brisbane Broncos star Ali Brigginshaw has been suspended for 3 matches for a dangerous throw. The 36-year-old, who was found guilty at the NRLW judiciary last night, says she meant no malice in the tackle. Newcastle Knights prop Taylor Prettibon will miss 2 matches after pleading guilty to a careless high tackle, while West Tigers forward Holly Wheeler has been suspended for 1 match for dangerous contact.
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7: You're tuned to Valley FM 89.5, the voice of the Tuggeranong Valley in Ngunnawal country. Welcome back to Mike in the Morning. And currently in the valley, it's -1.5, but it feels like -4.1. Bit of a frosty start to the day, but we're expecting a partly cloudy day with a slight chance of a shower. Light winds becoming westerly 15 to 25 kilometres per hour in the morning, then tending northwesterly 15 to 20 kilometres per hour in the evening, maximum of 13. Some protections actually recommended today from 10 minutes past 11 till 10 to 1, the UV index is predicted to reach 3, which is moderate. And the outlook for the next few days, minus 3 overnight and 14 tomorrow, partly cloudy. Friday, minus 4 to 16, morning frost and sunny. Morning frost and sunny again on Saturday, minus 2 to 16. Rain coming on Sunday, just in time for GWS coming to Manuka Oval. 1 to 14, up to 25 millimetres. And Monday, we're looking at showers again, 2 to 11 and up to about 7 millimetres. Tuesday, 1 to 13, a shower or two, up to 3 millimetres. And Valley FM decided they should be good corporate citizens and support you doing the census. So here's something to get you focused on doing it. You don't have to wait until a night like we did a couple of times ago and choked their system. You can do it any time you like once you've got the instructions. Here's Johnny O'Keefe and a message from the ABS. I'm counting on you.

8 minutes past 8 on Valley FM. Good message from the ABS there. I'm counting on you. Don't forget to do your census. And if you're... let me tell you about what's coming up in the rest rest of the program in this next hour. I've got two new releases, one from Ian Moss and Paul Kelly. I'll be also previewing a track from the Jump Children program on later this week. I've got a couple of children's songs as well. But first up, if you're listening on our streaming service or perhaps travelling today, Sydney's expecting 19 and sunny, Melbourne 14, a shower or two, Brisbane 25 and sunny, Perth 20, partly cloudy, Adelaide 16, becoming cloudy, Hobart 13, partly cloudy, Darwin 32 and sunny. Of course, here in the valley, it's going to be 13 once the frost clears, and it's going to be partly cloudy. Coming up this afternoon at 3 o'clock, we've got our 60s show. Let's listen now to a couple of Aussie pop hits from the 60s, starting off with a number that's probably not very well known. It's Normie Rowe and The Breaking Point. It was a single he released to the end of the 60s, and I don't think it was that successful, but we'll listen to it now. Here's Normie Rowe.

The Angels Listened in the Cherokees, another track from one of our great pop groups from the 60s. And for more music like that, tune in this afternoon to the 60s shows with Tim. And coming up this weekend, the Canberra Valley Spring Fair is on this Saturday, the 8th of August, from 10 a.m. till 2:30 p.m. Come along for those market stores, live music, locally made goods and delicious food. It's always delicious food, isn't it? From the Canberra Village Shops. There'll be a kid zones with face painting, wand making and rock painting. Kids of all ages can also have fun drawing and having taking photos with the Canberra Batman, who's in wearing, it's going to be a secret who that is. It's not me. From 11:30 till 1 o'clock. For more information, you can contact Mick, and there's a mobile number for this, 0407-211-375. That's Mick at 0407-211-375. The Spring Fair is an initiative of the We Love Canberra team and is supported by the Tuggerong Community Council. This has been another community announcement brought to you by Valley FM 89.

101.5, the voice of the Tuggeranong Valley. I've got another birthday anniversary for you. This time it's from Rick Huxley, who is with the Dave Clark Five. Here's the song that was the title of the movie they made. I don't know if you remember that, but the Beatles were making movies, but it's also a few other Cliff Richard made movies, but so did the Dave Clark Five. Here's the theme to the movie, Catch Us If You Can.

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Divine Intervention, the Rolling Stones from their new album, Foreign Tongues. 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

a new single release from Paul Kelly, Take It Handy. It's 8:30 on Valley FM. Coming up tomorrow night on the Jump Children program at 6, one of the featured artists will be Shirlene Lee. 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
1: 23 minutes to 9 on Valley FM. That was a new release from 8 Ball Aiken, Sugar Rush. 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

Piano Boys, The Can't Heat Blues. That was recorded live in Atlanta in 2000 and I'm checking it out, 2006. So it's quite old, but it's great, isn't it? Here's a request for Caitlin from Canberra. She heard me play this a couple of weeks ago and asked me to play it again. Jessica Mowboy and Running Back from her Live at the Mighty Hoopla in Sydney EP.

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3: 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We might have, for a bit of a change, I usually play First Nations music a bit about this time in the program, but today I thought I'd play some, for a bit of a change, play some music for children, any children that might be listening. 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

0: carrot.
1: The formidable vegetable, and I love carrots. And did you recognise the voice of Costa from the Gardening Show, ABC Gardening Show, on that? What a great track. Here's another children's song. Not sure how this is going to go. It's Funky Zoo, What's Going On?

0: I'll keep them sharp.
1: Funky Zoo, what's going on? Not sure about that one. Earlier on this, in the first half of the program, I celebrated the horse's birthday by playing George Harrison, Horse to Water, and Jules Holland, Horse to Water. But everybody knows that horses don't drink water, do they? They drink beer. Here's Toby Keith, Beer for My Horses.

there for My Horses, Toby Keith, and I'm pretty sure I heard Willie Nelson singing in the background there. It's let's see, it's coming up to it's almost a minute to nine. To take us to the news, his fingerpicking guitarist, Melbourne fingerpicking guitarist Michael Fix with Saltbush Express. You've been listening to Mike in the Morning. Thank you for joining me today. I'll be back next week. Bye for now.

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1: Good morning, I'm Laura Devoy. Advocates say alcohol and gambling advertising is getting out of hand, with every NRL and AFL club sponsored by at least one alcohol company. The Foundation for Alcohol Research and Education's latest State of Play report shows every NRL club and five AFL clubs also have gambling sponsorships, and all television broadcasts are sponsored by alcohol and gambling companies. Independent Senator David Pocock, who has been calling for tougher reforms, told the ABC the ads have gone too far.
2: It's gone beyond just a sponsorship model to a revenue model, where we now know that the NRL, the AFL are actually getting a kickback back on bets placed on their sport. And as a senator, it's pretty tragic that the leaders of these sports refuse to turn up to a Senate inquiry to actually explain themselves.
1: The federal government is moving to close a loophole in its tax reforms to allow people to continue to negatively gear homes inherited from their late or former spouse. Shannon Kirkwood reports.
3: In this year's budget, Labor announced plans to limit negative gearing to new builds, but said existing investment properties would be grandfathered. Concerns were raised about people who inherited their partner's share of a jointly owned property, with fears it could be treated as acquired after the cut-off date. Yesterday, the government announced plans for a so-called widow's tax, which will allow negative gearing to continue after inheritance or property settlement. Public consultation will be open for 2 weeks.
1: Jetstar customers will soon have to fork out at least $25 for overhead baggage. The airline has announced it will remove the 7-kilogram carry-on weight limit from February next year. All bookings will include an underseat bag, such as a handbag or backpack, and customers will have to pay for a second, larger bag to be placed in the overhead locker. In a statement, CEO Stephanie Tully says customers and crew consistently identified having bags weighed at the gate and struggling to find room in the overhead lockers as the more stressful parts of the airport experience. Wildlife rehabilitators and community organisations in Western Australia will share in $2 million in funding to prepare for the impacts of H5 bird flu. The state government says grants will support practical, community-led projects that reduce biosecurity risks, strengthen wildlife rehabilitation capacity, and help protect vulnerable native species. It comes after Australia recorded its first mass mortality event, with local transmission also confirmed across the border in South Australia. New polling shows more than 2 in 3 voters across New South Wales support increased government investment in community housing. The sector has launched a new campaign called Community Made, which brings together residents, providers and experts calling for urgent housing action. Nearly 70,000 people in New South Wales are in need of safe and secure housing. CEO of the Community Housing Industry Association New South Wales, Luke Achterstrat, wants the government to commit $26 billion.
4: Now, we think that could deliver 50,000 new community homes by 2050. In addition to that, we're calling on the next New South Wales government to make sure that we're bringing our existing housing stock up to a modern standard by 2040. So we're asking to create a $4 billion Better Social Homes program.
1: Turning to sports, St Kilda's Max King has undergone surgery on a troubled hamstring after being ruled out for the rest of the AFL season. Jack Silvani is a chance of playing this week despite dislocating his shoulder last week, and Cooper Sharman faces a fitness test after being sidelined for the past fortnight with a calf injury.
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0: public transport.
1: And that was Richie Valens with Boney Maroney from way back in the 1950s. And good morning and welcome to the late starting Boomer Music on this Wednesday morning. The time is 9:27 and my name's Brett, and my apologies for being late. I was held up by something that was quite important, and hence I am a bit late into the studio this morning, but all is good. I'm here now and I have a lot of music to play, so we will get that in progress. First of all, we'll have our weather update, and I'll just play the corny little weather jingle. And then we will get into business for the morning. Here we go. Let's hope it works. Well, how do you like that? We're off to a good start with that. So far, so good. Okay, the forecast for today. This is issued by the Bureau at 4:35 this morning, so it's probably going to change in the next 20 minutes or so. A maximum today of 13 degrees, morning frost, partly cloudy. And there was fog around this morning. It's basically clear now. There's a slight chance of a shower. It's only at 20%. Light winds becoming westerly, 15 to 25 kilometres an hour in the morning, then tending northwesterly, 15 to 20 kilometres an hour in the evening. There's a moderate fire danger rating, and sun protection is recommended until 12:50 p.m. today. The UV index is predicted to reach 3, which is moderate. Here in sunny Erindale at the moment, let's have a look. It's not showing anything right now. Coming up, no. Yes, it is. Minus 3.2. It's still minus here. That surprises me. It didn't seem quite that cold. And apparently it feels like minus 6.3. So it's a nippy morning out there. Now, looking ahead for the rest of the week, and tomorrow, Thursday, the 6th of August, a minimum tonight of minus 3, a morning frost, then partly cloudy, 14 degrees. Morning frost on Friday, then sunny, 16 degrees. Morning frost on Saturday, then mostly sunny, 16 degrees. And rain on Sunday, 100% chance of rain, so it is going to be wet on Sunday, 14 degrees then, so a good chance for the gardens to get a bit of downpour, a bit of water. Showers forecast for Monday, 11 degrees, and a shower or two on Tuesday, 13 degrees. So seems like now that we have hit August, the last month of winter, the frosts are coming in with a vengeance. We didn't really get too many in June and July, but it's all happening now. So, so that's what do you have to look forward to this week as far as the weather goes? Well, I've picked out quite a good bracket of songs, I think, this morning, so I hope you can spend the time with me as we work our way through the morning, and I can give you a nice, relaxed musical background to whatever it is you do during your Wednesday mornings. And that's all up to you, of course. It is Boomer Music. That's my generation, the Boomers. So if you're a Boomer, or if you're the child of a Boomer or the grandchild of a Boomer, you've probably heard a lot of this music, and it may have played a part in your upbringing as it did in mine all those years ago. But we will get the ball rolling now with AC/DC, Akadaka, as they say, and the song is You Shook Me All Night Long. This is one where you can get the blood circulating a little bit, get up and move around to it, and have a bit of fun with some rock and roll.

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0: And the Black Sorrows there with Chained to the Wheel, a song from back in the 1980s. And before that, who did we have up before that? It was Zaka Daka, AC/DC, and You Shook Me All Night Long. The time on Valley FM is 9:40. Now, I have an announcement here for the Silver Songbirds, a singing group that's been established in the Tuggeranong Valley. If you are in your 50s or over and have an interest in music and singing, or you're looking for an interesting activity to do, the Silver Songbirds may be the group for you. The Silver Songbirds have established their reputation for fine music in the local popular music scene. The Silver Songbirds rehearse every Wednesday afternoon at 1 p.m. at the Tuggeranong Uniting Church Hall, Comrie Street in Erindale, which is just up the road from the Erindale shops and across the road from Valley FM Studios. New members are welcome and no singing experience is necessary. You can turn up at rehearsals on Wednesday afternoon, 1 p.m. at Wednesday afternoon, or you can contact Jeff at Prior Knowledge, P-R-Y-O-R, Knowledge, at iinet.net.au for more information about the Silver Songbirds. That email address again, priorknowledge@iinet.net.au, and if you want more information about them. Or else just go across to the Tuggeranong Uniting Hall and see them at 1 p.m. today. And if you're interested in singing and you want to join a fine group of people of a certain age, certain vintage, then that might be just for you. And this has been a community announcement brought to you by Valley FM 89.5, the voice of the Tuggeranong Valley. And we do that just so you know what's happening and who to keep in touch with and that sort of thing. What's going on in your local neighbourhood. So I can just picture now all these people who think, oh, I'd like to sing and go along there. And I don't think you need to have any particular level of skill. You can just turn up and they will help you with all you need to know about singing as part of a group. Time is 9:42, and I think we might just jump straight back into the music now. And our next track comes from, well, the next two tracks, they're from bands that were contemporaries of each other in the late 70s and into the early 80s. We're going to hear first up from Hunters and Collectors with Holy Grail, and then we will follow that up with the Choir Boys and Run to Paradise. But first up, here are the Hunters and Collectors.
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And that was, excuse me, sorry about that, that was the Choir Boys. They were the Choir Boys with Run to Paradise. Before that, The Holy Grail by Hunters and Collectors. Two great Aussie groups from the late 20th century, the 1970s and 80s, and they were terrific when they were in their prime. Both excellent Australian groups, equal to any in the world, I would say, as a lot of Australian groups are and were. And the time is 9:51 as we work our way through this Wednesday morning. Now, if you'd like to request a song on Boomer Music, and it doesn't have to be a Boomer song, you can request anything, really. If we have it in our library, I'm happy to play it. The way to do that is to give me a phone call here in the studio. And the best way to do that is to know the phone number, which is 6296 6895. 6296 6895. The lines are absolutely clear now. Nobody's phoning in, so if you call me now, you'll get straight through. And you can say hello to me and tell me what songs you would like to listen to on this Wednesday morning. Okay, we'll get into some more music now. And actually, no, we won't. I have an announcement for the Canberra Village Spring Fair. And you can spring into an early spring at the Canberra Village Spring Fair this Saturday, the 8th of August, from 10 a.m. until 2:30 p.m. Come along for market stalls, live music, locally made goods and delicious food from the Canberra Village shops. There will also be a kids' zone with face painting, wand making and rock painting. Kids of all ages can have fun drawing and having photos with Canberra Batman from 11:30 a.m. until 1 p.m. Canberra Batman sounds good. No wonder there's no crime in the valley. Okay, for more information, contact Mick on 0407 211 375. That number again, 0407 211 375, or by email at mick@straightoutacanberra. Oh, my goodness, that's a long one. straightoutacanberra.com.au. straightoutacanberra.com.au. And the Spring Fair is an initiative of the We Love Canberra team and is supported by the Tuggeranong Community Council. So it's this Saturday, the 8th of August, 10 a.m. to 2:30 p.m. at the Canberra Village Shopping Centre. And this has been another community announcement brought to you by Valley FM 89.5, the voice of the Tuggeranong Valley. Where the time is 9:53, we are going to hear from Cat Stevens now, who's a bit concerned about one of his friends going away because it is out there, it's such a wild world.

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1: Good morning, I'm Laura Devoy. Independent Senator David Pocock says changes to negative gearing should come into effect as soon as possible. The federal government has released for consultation proposed changes which would allow for negative gearing to continue when properties are inherited from a late spouse or in a divorce settlement after the cut-off date. Senator Pocock says the intention of the grandfathering arrangements was not for people to lose them when their spouse died or through divorce. He told the ABC the loophole needs to be fixed urgently.
2: I was contacted by a woman here in Canberra last week who had pre-approved finance. She's a victim of family and domestic violence, getting a divorce, and the lender has said, based on the current laws, we can't actually give you finance. So I think there's a real need for the Parliament to act swiftly to provide certainty to lenders and to Australians who may be in that situation.
1: A wildlife rescue group in South Australia says it has grave fears should the bird flu outbreak worsen. SA has recorded Australia's first mass mortality event.